KCR FM New York and WKCR HD1, where we're celebrating what would be Andrew Hill's 95th birthday for tonight's program until 9 p.m. We open things up with a piece called Mira, recorded August 5th of 1968, and released on a Blue Note album called Grassroots. And that featured a band of Lee Morgan on trumpet, Booker Irvin on tenor sax, Ron Carter on bass, Freddie Waits on drums, and the band leader and composer Andrew Hill at the piano. Mira from Grassroots, again done in August of 1968 for Blue Note. And after that, we heard a piece called Love Chant off Lift Every Voice, recorded May 16th of 1969, again for Blue Note. That one featured a seven-piece choir of Lawrence Marshall, Lorraine Lamar, Gail E. Nelson, June Johnson, Benjamin Franklin Carter, Antoinette Goodman Ray, and Ron Stewart. They were conducted by Lawrence Marshall. And then an instrumental quintet with Woody Shaw on trumpet, Carlos Garnett on tenor sax, Richard Davis on bass, Freddie Waits on drums, and leading it all, Andrew Hill at the piano. Love Chant. Again, the album's called Lift Every Voice, and recorded May 16th, 1969 for Blue Note. And finally, we heard Illusion from August 1st of 1969, made by a octet that combined a non-traditional string quartet, one violin played by Sanford Allen, two violas, Alfred Brown and Selwart Clark, and Kermit Moore on cello leading the strings, and then a rhythm section with Freddie Waits on drums and Ron Carter on bass, in addition to Andrew Hill's piano, and the soul horn Benny Maupin on tenor sax. That's from August 1st, 1969, and was not released until the middle of the 1970s on a Blue Note twofer called One for One, compiling unreleased material from Andrew Hill's stay at the label as a leader. He recorded prolifically for Blue Note from 1963 into 1970. Not everything he recorded saw the light of the day soon after recording, so there's a wealth of archival material, including that session with strings and much, much more to dig into. But there's also much of Andrew Hill after that stay on the Blue Note label. So for the last hour of tonight's program, we'll hear him in the 70s, 80s, and 90s, and nearly up until his death in 2007. Again, he was born 95 years ago today, June 30th, 1931, in Chicago, although you'll see some contemporaneous accounts on liner notes and things that claim he was born in Port-au-Prince, Haiti. That was a false claim. He was born in Chicago, June 30th, 1931. And again, we're celebrating what would be his 95th birthday until 9 o'clock. So moving on from that great Blue Note era, we'll hear now music from December of 1964, done for the Freedom record label. This is off an album called Spiral. The music you'll hear has Lee Konitz on soprano, alto and tenor saxes, Ted Kersen on trumpet, Cecil McBee on bass, and Art Lewis on drums. Of course, Andrew Hill at the piano for a piece called The Message.

That was Andrew Hill with a solo piano piece called Siora. Wrapping up a set of three performances heard on what would be his 95th birthday as part of Jazz Alternatives here on WKCR FM New York and WKCR HD1. We began the set with The Message, a piece from the album Spiral, done for the Freedom Record label on December 20th of 1974 by a group that had Lee Konitz on soprano and tenor saxes, Ted Kersen

the piece and the album it comes from. And finally, that solo piano piece, Siora, recorded in June of 1980 in Milan for the Soul Note record label and issued on an album called Faces of Hope. We're hearing Andrew Hill on the 95th anniversary of his birth, and we'll hear him now back in Milan for another Soul Note recording. This one done 6 years later in July of 1986 by a quartet with Clifford Jordan on tenor sax, Rufus Reed on bass, and Ben O'Reilly on drums. The album's called Shades, and we'll hear a piece called Chili Mac.

You've been listening to the music of Andrew Hill all evening on Jazz Alternatives here on WKCR FM New York and WKCR HD1. A piece that just wrapped up is a 1999 recording off an album called Dusk, done for Palmetto on September 15th of 1999. A group billed as the Point of Departure Sextet, with instrumentation that looked back to that great record that Andrew Hill did on Blue Note in 1964 with Eric Dolphy, Joe Henderson, Kenny Dorham in the front line. And here that trumpet and two reed front line is Ron Horton on trumpet, Greg Tardy on tenor sax, clarinet, and flute, and Marty Ehrlich on alto sax, with a rhythm section of Scott Colley on bass, Billy Drummond on drums, and the band leader Andrew Hill at the piano. You heard a piece called Ball Square, again done in September of 1999 and released on this album Dusk on the Palmetto record label. We began the set with a piece called Chili Mac, a relatively straightforward blues, with Ben Riley on drums, Rufus Reed on bass, and Clifford Jordan on tenor sax. That one from July of 1986, recording done for the Soul Note record label in Milan, Italy. The album's called Shades, and again, that piece was Chili Mac. In between those two, we heard Andrew Hill as part of an all-star lineup led by the bassist Reggie Workman off an album called Summit Conference, done in 1993 and released on the Postcards record label. Reggie Workman on bass, Sam Rivers on flute, Julian Priester on trombone, and Firon Aklaf on drums for an Andrew Hill composition called Gone, that recording from December of 1993. Again, the album called Summit Conference from the bassist Reggie Workman. And we wrap things up with Ball Square off that 1999 album Dusk on Palmetto, with Greg Tardy, Marty Ehrlich, Ron Horton, Scott Colley, and Billy Drummond in Andrew Hill's Point of Departure Sextet. We've been hearing from Andrew Hill all evening since 6 p.m. In celebration of what would have been his 95th birthday. He was born June 30th of 1931 in Chicago, despite claims that he was born in Port-au-Prince, Haiti. And he died at the age of 75, April 20th of 2007. We'll hear now, to close out the program, selection from his final, I think his final recording as a leader. Let me double check that. His final commercial recording, at least. There's some live material you might be able to track down from 2006 and even 2007. But this one from July of 2005. This is his last studio recording, done for Blue Note and released on an album called Timelines. The same piece opens and closes the record. It's called Malachi. I think it's a dedication to Malachi Favors, who you heard that first Andrew Hill album as a leader, done back in 1959. And we'll hear the closing rendition of Malachi, a solo piano performance from July 18th, 2005, from Andrew Hill at the piano. Stay tuned for news and arts after this. And here comes Malachi.

Good evening. The time is 9 o'clock on the dot. 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That's 89.9 on your FM dial and WKCR.org online. My name is Charlie. I'm going to be your host for the first half of this news and arts segment tonight, Tuesday, the 30th of June. And I'm so glad you can join us. The track we just heard was Malachi, the solo piano version performed by Andrew Hill for Blue Note Records, put out in 2006. And that concludes your weekly jazz alternative slot with the one and only Paul Berkey here on WKCR. Over the next half hour, I'm going to talk a little bit about a fantastic film that I saw at the Tribeca Film Festival just a couple of weeks ago, which was the 20th anniversary remaster of Daft Punk's Electroma. But to get us started for this segment, as with the movie itself, we're going to hear the first track of Todd Rundgren's 1972 album, A Wizard, A True Star, International Feel. Stay tuned. This is International Feel by Todd Rundgren, and then we'll get into Daft Punk's Electroma.

Once again, from Todd Rundgren's 1972 album, A Wizard, A True Star, we heard International Feel, the song that starts the album and the song that starts Daft Punk's 2006 feature film, Electroma. Electroma is a bit of a cult classic. It's a movie I watched for the first time several years ago, and I rewatched it more recently back in January, and it was only on my second viewing that I realized what a powerful film it is. It sort of, in a way, accompanies Daft Punk's third studio album, Human After All. And as with their first two albums, they'd put out somewhat of a film to go along with each. With their first album in 1996, Homework, they put out a film called Daft, a story about dogs, androids, firemen, and tomatoes, which was essentially just a compilation of the music videos from that film, including directorial features by Spike Jonze and Thomas Bangalter. And then their second album, Discovery, from 2001, they put out a film called Interstellar 5555, The Story of the Secret Star System, which once again was an accompanying film with the album itself. It was all the music videos put together and organized into one feature film with a full storyline. It's a really great watch. It's a Japanese film. It's an anime. And then, in 2006, a year after their third album, Human After All, Daft Punk went to Inyo County in California, in the desert, hoping to make a music video for the titular track of the album, Human After All. And a couple of days into filming, they sort of realized that they'd found themselves in the middle of a production much larger than a music video. And they quickly switched gears and spent several weeks in the desert near Death Valley and wound up with a feature film titled Electroma, Daft Punk's Electroma, in fact. The film starts with that song, A Wizard, from A Wizard, A True Star, International Feel, and it features a wonderful soundtrack, none of which is Daft Punk's music. It includes music by Todd Rundgren, Brian Eno, Curtis Mayfield, Allegri, the Renaissance composer, Sebastian Tellier, Joseph Haydn, Linda Perhax, Chopin, and Jackson C. Frank. So a really wonderful amalgamation of music. The film itself is quite avant-garde. It follows two robots who happen to be Daft Punk on essentially their quest through the California desert to become human. It starts off with them driving. You don't really know where they're going. They wound up in this small, unnamed town where the viewer becomes sort of aware of the fact that everybody in this world of Electroma is a type of Daft Punk robot. There are no humans as we know them in this world. They all look like Daft Punk. They're either gold robots or silver robots, and there are children who are robots, and there are old people who are robots, and they're all automatons, as you might say. But Daft Punk, the two main characters of the film, want to become more than robots. And so they wind up going to this sort of mysterious-looking, I don't know if you'd call it a lab or a hospital or a factory or something in between all three, maybe. And they get outfitted with sort of rubbery-looking prosthetics over their helmets and over their Daft Punk outfits to make them look like humans. And they walk out of the factory, and when I tell you they look weird, I mean they look weird. They walk into town as these sort of mock-looking, really funny, false, and kind of sad humans. And the other robots, the other Daft Punk-type robots in the town, look at them as a human might look at a robot on the street, with a lot of confusion and perhaps frustration and maybe a little bit of fear. And as they're walking through the midday sun in desert California, their prosthetics begin to melt. And the townspeople, as if with
pitchforks and torches chase them, and they wind up essentially just running out of town. And the rest of the movie, they're walking through the desert, now back in their normal Daft Punk robot helmets and clothes, feeling pretty dejected. And I don't want to spoil the rest of the film, but it's a very powerful thesis on this relationship that I think Daft Punk faced with a lot of their music between the age of electronic media, especially as they encounter that in the early 2000s, and the very human thing, which is music. And I think in choosing not to use any of their own music in the soundtrack of the film, they are portraying a very human experience between Brian Eno, Jackson C. Frank, Todd Rundgren, Allegri, Linda Perhax, and everybody else. And so I'm going to talk a little bit more about what it was like to see this film at Tribeca, actually with one of the members of Daft Punk present, Thomas Bangalter. But in the meantime, we're going to listen to In Dark Trees, which is from Another Green World, Brian Eno's 1975 album. This piece is the second in Electroma. And then I'll be back to talk about Tribeca. Stay tuned. You're listening to News and Arts here on WKCR.

From Brian Eno's Another Green World, we heard In Dark Trees. That is the second piece, which is featured in Daft Punk's Electroma. And if you're wondering where that is in the plot, it's just when they arrive into the robot town and they're sort of looking around and the audience is faced with the sort of unsettling fact that the whole world in which we're looking is robots. So on the experience of seeing Electroma at the Tribeca Film Festival, I actually wrote an article for WKCR's On Air Guide, which is going to be coming out tomorrow, as it does on the first of every month. And it's just about a page and a half long. And I'm going to be reading that to tell you a little bit about what it was like to see this film there. Last July, I had the pleasure of writing an article for WKCR's On Air Guide on the 20th anniversary of Daft Punk's Human After All, the French electronic duo's third studio album and a personal favorite. By the time of its release in 2005, Daft Punk's masked personality had been fully realized, emphasizing intrigue among fans while promoting a devout sense of anonymity in the face of their increasingly popular music. This persona of two robots born from a fictional studio accident in 1999 was explored meaningfully in Human After All, a record deeply at odds with the dance-focused predecessors. Gritty and self-conscious, it explored relationships with the quickly evolving technologies of the early 21st century. The following year, Daft Punk, Thomas Bangalter, and Guy-Manuel de Homem-Christo traveled to Inyo County in Western California in pursuit of a music video for the album's titular track. After several days spent filming, it was clear that they had found themselves in the throes of a production destined to be larger than anticipated, and Human After All became Daft Punk's Electroma, the duo's third film. Electroma was Bangalter and de Homem-Christo's feature directorial debut, with Bangalter also acting as cinematographer. The film follows the robots of Daft Punk, portrayed by Peter Hertau and Michael Reich, on a fruitless quest through the desert to become human. Unlike their previous films, it features no original music, instead using works by musicians including Todd Rundgren, Brian Eno, Linda Perhax, Curtis Mayfield, and Allegri, conjuring a wide-ranging sense of the human condition to juxtapose the emotional complexity experienced by the strange characters on screen. With no dialogue and a certain reliance on the expressivity of two faceless protagonists, the film is certainly avant-garde. After its premiere at the Cannes Film Festival in 2006, Electroma became a cult classic. The announcement in April of the premiere of Daft Punk's Electroma 4K remaster and 20th anniversary at the 2026 Tribeca Film Festival was not unexpected. After their breakup in 2021, announced, as it were, with a montage of scenes from Electroma, Daft Punk have steadily rolled out anniversary-packaged souvenirs. The 10th anniversary, as well as drumless re-releases of Random Access Memories, the 25th anniversary edition of Homework, and the controversial AI remastered cut of Interstellar 5555, which had its American premiere at Tribeca in 2024. What did come as a surprise, however, was that Thomas Bangalter from Daft Punk would be present at the June 8th screening here in New York. Following decades in seclusion and a mere handful of public appearances in the last 5 years, Bangalter arrived at Tribeca to an ecstatic crowd of fans and reporters. The middle-aged Frenchman looked frazzled, perhaps unaccustomed to being the subject of celebrity obsession, but obliged the crowds hooting and hollering, signing records and answering interview questions on the red carpet before heading inside. The actual event of the evening, the remaster of Electroma, did not disappoint. Its 4K restoration on the big screen, alongside a hi-fi presentation of the film's ranging soundtrack and impressive sound design, was a privilege to view. Of course, with the remaster of any great film, perhaps the only bar is simply not to mess it up, a metric which was not only wonderfully surpassed in this new presentation, but which did sure justice to the original artistry of the film. Following the screening, along with Daft Punk's creative director Cédric Hervé, Bangalter, as well as special effects producer Tony Gardner and actor Michael Reich, participated on stage in a conversation moderated by Rolling Stone's David Fear. Answering a range of questions and telling long-winded anecdotes about the film's production, Thomas Bangalter appeared excited to interact with the audience and speak on Electroma.
In response to one question on whether the film was inspired by 2001, A Space Odyssey, he came up with a quippy reply. Well, it might have been inspired. It might have inspired it because it's my favorite film ever. But as with every answer, he followed up the quick remark with a meaningful response, in this case on a sort of subconscious inspiration and the relevancy today of Kubrick's 1968 film. Given the subject matter of Electroma and Daft Punk's robot persona as a whole, a large portion of the conversation focused on themes surrounding technology and artificial intelligence. Bonjalter was firm in his statement that he strives to lead a technology-free lifestyle, explaining that even digital production is not present in his musical practices. From his early house music to his recent ambient ballet Mirage, analog methods have always pervaded his compositional style. Seeing Electroma at Tribeca with Bonjalter and members of the production team present was an incredible experience. It was a reminder not only of the deep power of contemporary film and music, but that a life in the absence of technology, as Electroma intended, is a pursuit worth fighting for. Being a host at KCR, this fight is not easy to forget as we pull records and physical media from the library for every program on the air. Hearing it from a musical hero of my own, however, was inspiring and gratifying. Again, that's a brief article I wrote titled Electroma at Tribeca for WKCR's July on-air guide. It'll be available on KCR's website tomorrow if you'd like to reread it. I'm going to jump back into another piece from the film now, I Want to Be Alone, by Jackson C. Frank, from his self-titled album, Jackson C. Frank. This piece closes out the film Electroma and is incredibly moving and accompanies an incredibly moving image in the film, which, since it's the last thing you see on screen, I'm not going to give away in case anybody here is interested in seeing the movie. However, know that the way this film ends is immensely powerful, I think. And this song by Jackson C. Frank, I Want to Be Alone, both does justice to how the film ends, and I think how the film ends does justice to this beautiful song by Jackson C. Frank. So stay tuned. You're listening to News and Arts here on WKCR. My name is Charlie. I'm speaking now about Daft Punk's Electroma.

Once again, I Want to Be Alone, in parentheses, Dialogue, by Jackson C. Frank from his self-titled album, Jackson C. Frank. We have just a couple more minutes on my half of News and Arts tonight. I'll be passing it off to Joan Park after I'm finished yapping about one of my favorite movies. But I think a lot of what I've said maybe demands knowing what Daft Punk's music around this time sounded like, especially the album that accompanied, or not accompanied, but goes hand in hand with Electroma. Because in Electroma, they're so focused on these relationships between human and technology and understanding what music and I think therefore humanity is in the face of technology. And of course, Daft Punk's music is electronic, so it's hard to reckon with, I think, listening to their music, and I think they found it hard to reckon with in the way that they made music. So I'm going to play one of my favorite songs from their album Human After All from 2005, titled Make Love. And I think it's maybe Daft Punk's greatest romantic work, and I think therefore one of the most humanistic pieces they ever made. So check it out. Here's Make Love from Human After All by Daft Punk. And then after that, you'll be hearing from Joan Park. My name is Charlie. It's been a pleasure spending this half hour with you, speaking about Daft Punk's Electroma. Once again, this is Make Love by Daft Punk.

That was the track You Fall, the opening song from Girl Interrupted at the Public, which I was very honored to go see in their second extension, at the tail end of the second extension of their run this summer. This cast is quite unknown, but the team behind it is just a powerhouse. It was directed by Martina Majok, who won a Pulitzer for her play Cost of Living. Directed by Joe Bonnet, who also won the Tony, or was nominated for a Tony for that same direction of that play.

And it was an amazing experience. Original music by Amy Mann, choreography by Sonia Taye, who won the Tony for the choreography for Moulin Rouge, which is still currently on Broadway. And obviously it was based on the book by Susanna Kaysen, which was also then turned into the 1999 film by James Mangold, featuring Winona Ryder, Angelina Jolie, Brittany Murphy, Whoopi Goldberg, and the like. I think getting to see a musical adaptation of this particular memoir by Kaysen was an experience that was very meaningful to me personally, because I am a really big fan of Amy Mann's music outside of her musical endeavors. But she's always been really immersed in different mediums. She's also done the soundtrack to James Mangold's Magnolia. And that was a really awesome soundtrack as well, with some hit songs. But yeah, this musical was supposed to be in production a while ago, but COVID hit, so everything kind of halted. And then Amy Mann in 2021 decided to put out the concept album entitled Queens of the Summer Hotel out on Spotify and streaming platforms. This title is also based off of Anne Sexton's poem, Dr. Miller, which is also about her own experience being institutionalized for bipolar disorder. But I think that this was a particularly interesting viewing experience because, like many others in the audience, I'm sure I've now read this book, I've watched the movie, and I've now seen a staged adaptation of it and heard an album concept based off of it. And I think this memoir is just one that stays true to its core in every format. Kaysen herself references so many artists in Girl Interrupted. She talks about Robert Lowell and Sylvia Plath being in the same mental institution that she was signed into, and how easy it was to actually have someone diagnose you with the need to enter one of those spaces. And I think the idea of institutionalization for mental illness of any kind is still stigmatized, and it's stigmatized regardless of whether you're a high-functioning person dealing with mental illness and you're on meds, or if you're checking in to an institution of any sort. But this story really brings such humanity to these women in very special and individual ways, and just generally to the people that are working through their own issues and traumas. So it's very special to get to hear that. I'm gonna play another song from the concept album by Amy Mann. And this is going to be At the Frick Museum, which I think is one of the most Amy Mann songs from the entire show. My name is Joan. You're listening to the second half of News and Arts Tonight at WKCR. Thanks for joining us. And thanks to Charlie for that amazing rundown on the Daft Punk movie. That was awesome. And this is going to be At the Frick Museum from Queens of the Summer Hotel.

So we just got to hear a couple tracks off of Amy Mann's 2021 album, Queens of the Summer Hotel. That first track we heard was At the Frick Museum, which is where our main character, she is reminiscing upon her time at the Frick Museum on a trip with her high school English teacher, and there are some inappropriate relations, but we're not sure yet. And I think something that this production did beautifully was taking all the time that was really necessary to go through each and every single one of these female characters and unlock a little bit about what was going inside of their lives and their worlds. And it was really just a special experience to see that all happen live on stage. That next song we heard was Home By Now. The next was Checks, which was actually a lot longer as an interlude in the stage production. It refers to the checks that the night nurses would do at the institution, making sure that the girls were taking their sedatives and in their rooms on time, not having any meltdowns or breakdowns or having any violent reactions. But the very last song we heard was You Don't Have the Room, which speaks a little bit about not having the space to be the artist that you want to be when you're dealing with a lot of personal afflictions and emotional and psychological afflictions. But it was a really beautiful part of the score as well. I just want to touch on a little bit of Amy Mann's background as a writer and songwriter. She's been all over the place, but I think she's so closely tied to the topic of mental illnesses, and she also has an album entitled Mental Illness, which won her the Best Folk Album Grammy in 2017, and that album itself is just awesome as well. But she has such a way of writing and arranging her songs that it doesn't feel super crowded. Everything is so purposeful. All the lines and every single melody within the track is so meticulously thought out, and it feels very free. And my opinion always is, and I was telling Charlie this before I got on the mic, is that theater is always done really, really well by folk musicians and musicians who are outside of the theater bubble sometimes. I have so much respect for people who go into theater doing theater their entire lives, but there is a special sense of, there's like an air of, it's like a fresh breath of air whenever you hear someone who comes out of that scholarship and into a world of theater in a different way, and you hear how music can be staged with acting and with blocking and choreography in such a different light when these people have not been exposed to the intricacies and nuances of theater every single day of their lives, as many of our classmates and peers and students do, and I did for some time as well. But I think there is just a unique experience in seeing something written musically by someone who is not traditionally immersed in the realm of theater, and also has a cast that's conventionally not really in theater as well. What the most well-known member of this cast would definitely be Michaela Strauss. She also goes by King Princess on as her artist name, but she is quite a popular indie pop rock artist, and she made her off-Broadway debut in this production, and it was really cool to see someone who I had no associations with theater at all before in my life. I've never seen her as someone who would be able to immerse herself so deeply into such a different medium on stage, but especially because I caught like the second to last performance, I think everyone was on top of their game. All the performances were beautiful. The singing was beautiful. Acting was really on par. And I wish I could say to go and see it at the Public, but their run ended a couple weeks ago. But yeah, it was a really beautiful experience to see all these people from so many different backgrounds, theater or not, coming together and making a piece of art that was genuinely earnest and really fresh and new, and it didn't feel too
convoluted and it didn't feel too over the top, and it was very honest and true to itself and the material that they were working with, and was very sensitive. So I was glad to see that that was able to be portrayed in a fairly kind light and in a honest light as well. I'm gonna go ahead and play another track from Amy Mann's album. We're going to hear You're Lost, which is the second to last track from this album, and then we're also going to hear the closing song, which is I See You. All the girls were standing in the line singing with one another, and it was a very heartfelt moment and a beautiful way to close it off. I think it means a lot that the show ends with every single person who was a part of that production on stage, and the harmonies were beautiful, which is something that I think is lacking, and I hope that they do an off-Broadway cast recording of it soon. But that's one thing that's missing from Amy Mann's album, I think. But yes, we're gonna hear You're Lost from the 2021 album Queens of the Summer Hotel by Amy Mann.

That was I See You, the concluding track off of the album Queens of the Summer Hotel by Amy Mann from 2021, the concept album that led to the music for Girl Interrupted, a stage production of the book by the same name and the film by the same name by Susanna Kaysen. Thank you so much, everyone, for tuning in. This production was really a joy to go experience, and it was only possible through KCR. I am really appreciative of that and this community that allows for students to go and see new works on stage. I'll close us off with a very brief segment of Anne Sexton's Dr. Martin, You Dr. Martin, which is the title, inspiration for the title for the concept album. You Dr. Martin walk from breakfast to madness. Late August, I speed through the antiseptic tunnel where the moving dead still talk of pushing their bones against the thrust of cure, and I am the queen of this summer hotel or the laughing bee on a stalk of death. My name is Joan Park. You're listening to WKCR FM or WKCR HD. If you are joining us online, this was the news and art segment, and we'll be going into Honky Tonkin' next.

high and rising. How high is the water, Papa? She said it's 2 feet high and rising. Well, we can make it to the road in a homemade boat, 'cause that's the only thing we got left that'll float. It's already over all the wheat and oats, 2 feet high and rising. How high is the water, Mama? 3 feet high and rising. How high is the water, Papa? She said it's 3 feet high and rising. Well, the hives are gone, I lost my bees, chickens are sleeping in the willow trees. Cow

rising. How high's the water, Papa? She said it's 4 feet high and rising. Hey, come look through the window pane. The bus is coming, gonna take us to the train. Looks like we'll be blessed with a little more rain.

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Will we get cold and hungry? Will times be very bad when we're needing bread and meat

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The first three tracks you've just heard were songs off of Johnny Cash's album Songs of Our Soul that was released in September of 1959. And we're going to continue here listening to this album. The next track is going to be Hank and Joe and Me. Once again, you are tuned into Honky Tonkin' here on WKCR.

so bold and brave and free. 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I got so thirsty and I got so weak. 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

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But I want to say, when my time comes, lay me facing the rising sun. Put me in a corner where I buried my pup. Tell the preacher to pray, then cover me up. Don't lay flowers where my head should be. Maybe God will let some grow from me.

Apache squaw. 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How many bitter winter nights shivering in a cold teepee? Shivering in a cold teepee. Old Apache squaw. How many hungry kids you saw? How many bloody warriors running to the sea? Fleeing to the sea. Well, now they tell me that you saw Cochise when he made his last stand. He said, the next white man that sees my face is gonna be a dead white man. Old Apache squaw, how many broken hearts you saw? How you've had misty eyes for years. Could that mist be tears? Could that mist be tears? Well, now they tell me that you saw Cochise when he made his last stand. He said, the next white man that sees my face is gonna be a dead white man. Old Apache squaw, how many broken hearts you saw? You've had misty eyes for years. Could that mist be tears? Could that mist be tears? Old Apache squaw.

0: silver tower. 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
2: The last track you've just heard was You Dreamer You, which is one of two bonus tracks on the Songs of Our Soil album by Johnny Cash. This was released in September of 1959 and additionally mostly recorded in 1959, which was the year that Johnny Cash was signed to Columbia Records. 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We're going to continue here bringing you the 1930s to 1950s country. We're going to be listening to another album entitled Hangover Boogie by Bob Newman. And we're going to begin with track one, which is Hangover Boogie, recorded in 1951.

knew I had a secret, for I could hardly see. I told you I had a secret, for I had a secret, for I had a secret, for I knew I'd taken me. I knew I had a secret, for I had a secret, for I could hardly see. I told you I could hardly see. I told you.

Good evening. 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You've just heard Quarantine Love, and that was the final track recorded in 1950 of the album Hangover Boogie by Bob Newman. We're going to continue and finish out this album in our last 30 minutes of tonight's show. And we're going to start off with side two, Leftover Hash, which was also recorded in 1950. Once again, you are listening to Honky Tonkin here on WKCR.

You've heard the last track on the Bob Newman album, Hangover Boogie. That was Lonesome Sailor's Dream. And we're bringing it just about to 11:27. We have one more song that is not on the album for you all. You're going to be listening to Rover Rover to close out today for Honky Tonkin'. I hope you'll stay tuned. We have Tuesday's Just As Bad coming up next. 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

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My name is Elizabeth. We've just started our Tuesday night blues programming with Tuesdays Just As Bad, and that was our theme song. And I'll be jumping right into some Robert Johnson for a few songs, and I'll give more information once we've heard a few. But we'll be going up until 1 a.m., so an hour and a half of acoustic and later on electric blues coming your way this Tuesday night. So stay tuned. Here's Robert Johnson on WKCR.

breaking down, stop breaking down. 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
1: I want to go on where I'd like to.

Robert Johnson just now with Love in Vain. Before that, we heard Honeymoon Blues, Traveling Riverside Blues, and we started off with Stop Breaking Down Blues. Again, all of those, of course, from the Robert Johnson complete recordings. And I was playing that off the CD version, the second disc, for those following along at home. We're now 14 minutes into Tuesday's Just as Bad here on WKCR FM New York. My name's Elizabeth. I'll be with you until 1 when we finish our blues programming for the night. And then if you stay on, I'll be on from 1 to 5 for Night Train. Up next, we're switching gears. We're switching slightly. We're going to be moving to a Yazoo compilation titled Guitar Wizards 1926 to 1935. We're going to start off with two from Carl Martin, recorded in 1935. That's Carl Martin, born in 1906 in Virginia, raised in Tennessee, who worked with Tampa Red, Bumblebee, Slim, and more. So I'll give more information once we've heard a few from this compilation, but you can always follow along by visiting wkcr.org, where you can find a playlist being updated live showing everything that's played on this program and many more here at the station. So stay tuned. Here's Carl Martin with Farewell to You, Baby on WKCR.

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I'm leaving you, baby, just because you won't be true. 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

We've been listening to selections from the Smithsonian Folkway release titled The Country Blues Volume 2. We just heard Bucca White performing Strange Place Blues. Bucca White, by the way, the first cousin of B.B. King's mother. And I think we'll be hearing some B.B. King later if I can get to it. Before that, we had Charlie Lincoln, or Laughin' Charlie, with Jealous Hearted Blues. And we heard Bo Carter with I'm an Old Bumblebee. Again, those three from the Smithsonian compilation titled The Country Blues Volume 2. Before that, we were listening to the Yazoo release titled Guitar Wizards 1926 to 1935. We heard Blind Blake with You Gonna Quit Me Blues. Billy Bird with Millman Blues, where he's accompanied by Carl Martin, who was the first two songs off that record, with Badly Mistreated Man, and before that, Farewell to You, Baby. The two Carl Martin from 1935, the Billy Bird from 1928, and the Blind Blake from 1927. It's now 12:07 a.m. here in New York. 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My name is Elizabeth. Like I said, you're tuned into our Tuesday night blues programming here at KCR. We started at 11:30 p.m. and we'll be going up until 1 a.m., which means we're almost at the halfway point of our program, at which point we'll be switching over to more electric blues. But before we get there, we'll be hearing from... Where did I put my record? We'll be hearing from Big Bill Brunzi from the record Big Bill Brunzi Sings Folk Songs. And we'll be listening to the second side of that one. Big Bill Brunzi, who would have recently celebrated his birthday June 26th, so we just missed it by a few days. He was born in 1893, so he would have been turning the ripe old age of 133. So stay tuned for Big Bill Brunzi. As always, you can go to WKCR.org to find the playlist, which I'm updating live, showing everything that's been played and is currently playing on this show, as well as playlists for many other shows here at the station. Without further ado, it's 12:09. Here's Big Bill Brunzi on WKCR. Stay tuned.

That was Blind Blake for the last two. Just now we heard Hard Pushin' Papa. And before that was Diddy Wah Diddy number two. Again, both of those Blind Blake. And before that we heard from Big Bill Brunzy with Tell Me What Kind of Man Jesus Is, Going Down This Road, Alberta, and Bill Bailey. Those four from the, I think, Smithsonian release titled Big Bill Brunzy Sings Folk Songs. Time is now 12:25 a.m. here in New York. 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And we are now entering the final 35 minutes of our blues programming this Tuesday night, if you can believe it, which means we're going to switch over to some later recordings than what we've been listening to on the show so far. Up next, we'll be hearing from John Lee Hooker. The record is John Lee Hooker in Person. And we'll be starting off with the second song, I believe, titled New Sally Mae. Stay tuned. John Lee Hooker on WKCR.

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0: 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I think it's jumping slightly.
1: D, can you give me D? Can you play D? Just... It sound all right, did it?
2: Mike?
1: It sound all right? It sound all right, Mike?
0: Yeah.
1: Yeah, we'll do. Madison Blues.

That was Madison Blues. Before that, we heard I Held My Baby Last Night and I'm Worried. Those three were from a Blue Horizon release. We had Big Walter, Guitar Buddy, Honey Boy Edwards, Willie Dixon, and they've just written Mick. I assume, yes, sorry, that's Mick Fleetwood and Peter Green. And that's from the record Blues Jam in Chicago, which features Fleetwood Mac to varying extents on different songs on both sides. Before that, we heard one from Willie Dixon's, we heard After Five Long Years. Before that, we heard John Lee Hooker with She's Long, She's Tall, Your Baby Ain't Sweet Like Mine, and New Sally May, those from the record John Lee Hooker In Person. Time is now 12:52, 12:53 a.m. here in New York. We're in the final 7 minutes of Tuesday's Just As Bad here on WKCR, which means probably two more songs I'll be able to squeeze in before we move on over to Night Train at 1 a.m. So if you're just joining us, stay tuned, even if it is just for two songs. We're going to be moving on to one from Elmore James and then one from, we'll do some B.B. King. So, up next, Elmore James with Dust My Broom on WKCR. Stay tuned.

this next tune, while we're reminiscing here, I would like for you to pay attention to the lyrics, not so much to my singing or the band. Of course, I think they're wailing out there, though. How about a big hand for them? Give them a big hand. A little swing. Thank you. Thank you, but now we're going way down in the alley. Way down in the alley. I like to play a little bit.

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I bought you a $10 dinner. You said, thanks for the snack. I let you live in my penthouse. You said it was just a shack. I gave you seven children, and now you wanna give them back.

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James Brown starting us off on Night Train with the Night Train theme song. And just now we heard Funky President, parentheses, People, It's Bad. That's 1974 Gerald Ford being verbally accosted by James Brown there. Time is now 1:08 a.m. here in New York. 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My name is Elizabeth. We have just started our four-hour funk, soul, and R&B show this Tuesday late night going into Wednesday early morning. Up next, we'll be hearing from the likes of the Kashmir Stage Band, Billy Preston, the Chambers Brothers, the Johnny Otis Show, and plenty more. So make sure you stay tuned. I'll be letting a lot of music go before I come on the mic again, just to let us all enjoy it for a bit. But you can always go to our website, WKCR.org, where I am faithfully updating our playlist live as we go. And you'll be able to see a list of what's currently playing and what's been played on this show and many others. So, having said that, we're going to get back to the music, starting off with the Kashmir Stage Band covering Scorpio on WKCR. Stay tuned.

just thought of a new dance called the Tighten Up. 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
0: Now, look here. I want that guitar to fall in on now. Tighten it up now. Oh, yeah. Now, tighten it up, boys. 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Now, look here. We're going to make it mellow for you now.

Canada, you can get it. 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Tighten it up now, everything will be out of sight. Come on and tighten it up now.

Deserve a medal, brother.

That was the group Rabbits and Carrots, with their sort of best James Brown impersonation on Las Cuatro Culturas. Again, Mexican group Rabbits and Carrots. I guess we could view it as a little shout out to Mexico, who just won the World Cup game earlier tonight. Before that, we had the Dallas-based group The Soul Seven performing Southside Funk. We heard the Ghetto Brothers with Got This Happy Feeling, Archie Bell and the Drells with Tighten Up Part One, Johnny Otis Show with the Watts Breakaway. Before that was the Chambers Brothers with Uptown, Billy Preston with Sister Sugar, and the Kashmir Stage Band with Scorpio. Time is now 1:38 a.m. here in New York. 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My name is Elizabeth. You're tuned in to Night Train. We started at 1 a.m. and we'll be going up until 5, which means we've still got about 3 hours, 20 minutes left of funk, soul, and R&B coming your way this July 1st, Tuesday night going into Wednesday morning. As I said before, I think I'm going to keep just sort of playing the music in these larger chunks and not sort of butting in too much. So you might not hear me for a bit, but in the meantime, if you've heard a song and you're wondering what it's called, if you can't wait for the next mic break, you can always head on over to our website, wkcr.org, where you can find the playlist that I'm updating live as we go. So you can see what's currently playing, what's been playing on this program, and what has played on many other shows here at the station. I think that's all I've got to say for now. We're going to head back on over to the music, switching gears a little bit. We're going to be starting off with some Betty Wright. We've got some Carla Thomas, some Betty Everett. We've even got the Iquettes and Mary Wells lined up. So stay tuned, lots of great stuff. We've only sort of just started the show. Like I said, plenty more coming our way on Night Train. Starting off now with Betty Wright, Shoo-Rah, Shoo-Rah. Stay tuned.

Etta James just now with Tell Mama. Before that, we had two from Marvin Gaye. We heard Stubborn Kind of Fella, and before that was Hitchhike. Before that, we had Sondra Mallet and the Vandellas with Camel Walk. Mary Wells with The One Who Really Loves You. The Iquettes with I'm Blue, the Gong Gong Song. Betty Everett with You're No Good. Carla Thomas with B-A-B-Y. And we started off that bit with Betty Wright's Shoo-Ra, Shoo-Ra. Time is now 2:04 a.m. here in New York. 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My name is Elizabeth. You're tuned in to Night Train. We started at 1 a.m. and we'll be going up until 5, which means if you're just now joining us, we still have 3 hours left of funk, soul, and R&B coming your way this very late Tuesday night, going into fairly early Wednesday morning, July 1st, 2026. Up next, we'll be hearing one more from Etta James, and then we'll hear from the Marvelettes, we'll hear a little more from the Iquettes, the Marquees, the Contours, and plenty more. 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So, without further ado, it's almost 2:06 already. Here's Etta James with one more, Something's Got a Hold on Me, on WKCR. Stay tuned.

couldn't dance. You didn't even want me around. And now I'm back to let you know I can really shake 'em down.

Stevie Wonder doing his cover of We Can Work It Out. Before that, we had Aretha Franklin with Chain of Fools, Aretha Franklin with Seesaw, Fontella Bass with Rescue Me, The Contours with Do You Love Me, The Marquise with Last Night, The Iquettes with Shake a Tail Feather, The Marvelettes with Too Many Fish in the Sea, and we started off that bit with Etta James' Something's Got a Hold on Me. Time is now 2:31 a.m. here in New York. 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My name is Elizabeth. You're tuned into Night Train. We started at 1 a.m. and we'll be going up until 5, which means we've still got 2.5 hours left of funk, soul, and R&B coming your way this Tuesday night going into Wednesday morning. So if you're just joining us, plenty of great music coming your way. And as always, you can follow along by visiting WKCR.org, where I am doing my best to update us live as we go, putting in the songs and artists that are playing live on the program. I don't think I have much else to say. I'm sort of letting the music run tonight, but like I said, plenty of great music coming your way. We're going to hear one more for Stevie Wonder, then we're going to have one from Billy Preston, and then we'll be back to Stevie Wonder for a bit. But plenty of great artists coming your way in the next half hour or so. So, like I said, Stevie Wonder, Billy Preston, we've got some

We just had back-to-back Bill Withers, just now with Who Is He and What Is He to You? And before that, we heard Use Me. Again, those two were Bill Withers. Before that, we had Rick James with Mary Jane, Marvin Gaye with Heavy Love Affair, Stevie Wonder with That Girl, and before that, Boogie On Reggae Woman, Billy Preston with Out of Space, and Stevie Wonder before that with Do Yourself a Favor. Time is now about 3:10 a.m. here in New York. 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My name is Elizabeth. You're tuned in to Night Train. We started at 1 a.m. and we'll be going up until 5, which means we've still got about 2 hours left of funk, soul, and R&B coming your way this very late Tuesday night going into very early Wednesday morning, July 1st, here in New York. It also means that we're a bit past the halfway point, but if you're interested in catching up, if you're just joining us and you want to catch up and see what you've missed, you can go to our website, WKCR.org, and see a playlist of what I've played on tonight's program, and that's being updated live. You can also see playlists from many other shows here at the station. Again, that's WKCR.org. We're going to get back to the music. Like I've been saying, I'm sort of just letting it play tonight. Not really much to add. Mostly just listening along with you all. So we're going to get back to the music in just a second. We'll be hearing from Al Green, then a bit more from Marvin Gaye. We'll hear some Curtis Mayfield, one more from the Cashmere Stage Band, the Honey Drippers, Charles Wright, etc., etc. So make sure you stay tuned. Here's Al Green with Love and Happiness on WKCR.

Get down, baby. After life and desire, there is nothing left. We're all children of the world. A hungry man in search for a hungry girl. The extreme supreme of all cannibals. The most wasted and two-faced of all animals.

life reflects upon your natural mood. One can never plan out the actual path of the mysterious need in a female's heart. Man can only follow, not knowing how his fate, mighty

Marvin Gaye just now with Chained. Before that, Curtis Mayfield with Get Down. That's from the Curtis Mayfield album Roots, which I highly recommend. Before that, we heard an instrumental version of Chained. Again, that's Marvin Gaye. That's from the more or less recently released compilation titled Funky Nation, the Detroit Instrumentals. Before that, we heard Marvin Gaye, I Want You, Marvin Gaye, Where Are We Going?, and Al Green's Love and Happiness. The time is now 3:37 a.m. here in New York. 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My name is Elizabeth. This is Night Train. We started at 3 a.m. and we'll be going up until 5, which means we've still got an hour and a half about left of funk, soul, and R&B coming your way this Tuesday late night going into Wednesday early morning. This is July 1st, 2026. Welcome to July. Up next, we're going to hear one more from the Kashmir Stage Band. We heard them at the start of the show with Scorpio, their cover of Scorpio. This one is going to be Cash Register. If you're not familiar, Kashmir Stage Band is a high school band from Kashmir, Texas. And they have this album, Texas Thunder Soul, 1968 to 1974, that we're sort of jumping in and out of. Plenty more great musicians lined up in the next half hour. We've got the Honey Drippers, we've got James Brown, the Ohio Players, Kool and the Gang, and plenty more. So make sure you stay tuned. WKCR.org, if you are interested in finding the playlist being updated live, showing everything that's played on this program and many others here at WKCR. Time is now 3:38, almost 3:39. We're going to get back to the music here

Cool in the Gang with Jungle Boogie. Before that, we had Ohio Players Fire. James Brown with the JBs and Fred Wesley doing People Get Up and Drive Your Funky Soul. Before that was the Honey Drippers, Impeach the President. And before that, Kashmir Stage Band with Cash Register. 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My name is Elizabeth. You're tuned in to Night Train. We started at 1 a.m. and we'll be going up until 5, which means we've still got a bit under an hour left of funk, soul, and R&B coming your way this, I think we can call it Wednesday morning now. I think we've passed the Tuesday night mark. So 55 minutes left of funk, soul, and R&B this Wednesday morning, July 1st. If you want the full playlist of what we've heard on tonight's program, or this morning's program, and many other programs here at WKCR, you can visit our website, wkcr.org, where you'll find the playlist, like I said, for this show and for many others, as well as our full schedule. We have some upcoming birthday broadcasts. Of course, July 4th will be our Louis Armstrong birthday broadcast, and then our second one will be a month later on August 4th. So all that and more on our website. But it's already 4:06. I want to have us get back to the music since we're in the final final stretch, I'd say, of the show. Up next, we're returning to some artists that we've already heard earlier tonight. So we're going to hear again from Aretha and from Stevie, Franklin and Wonder, respectively. We've got the Bar Keys. We've got a few artists that we haven't heard, including the birthday boy, Sal Johnson. But all that and more coming your way the next half hour. So here's Aretha Franklin kicking us off with Rock Steady on WKCR. Stay tuned.

That was same kind of thing from Syl Johnson, born on the stage July 1st in 1936, meaning he would have been 90 today. Before that, we heard Dry Bread with Words to My Song. That's a coming out of the Bahamas, I think. Dry Bread, great song. Before that, Stevie Wonder with As If You Read My Mind from Hotter Than July. We had the Bar Keys with Shake Your Rum to the Funk, Stevie Wonder with All Day Sucker, and Aretha Franklin with Rock Steady at the top of that set. Time is now 4:29 a.m. here in New York. 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My name is Elizabeth. You're tuned into the final 30 minutes and 30 seconds of Night Train. We'll be going up until 5. We started at 1. So that means a half hour left of funk, soul, and R&B coming your way this Wednesday early morning before we switch it on over at 5 a.m. to our jazz programming for the day. Like I've been saying, if you go to WKCR.org, you can find the playlist, which I've been updating live as we go, showing you all the songs and artists from tonight's program and from any other programs here at the station. You can also find more information on upcoming special events, things like the Louis Armstrong birthday broadcast coming up in just a few days. But since we're in the home stretch here, I want to make sure we fit in as much music as possible. For those of you who've been listening since we started off at 1, thank you. Hope you're enjoying. If you're just joining us, we still have plenty of great music coming your way, rather. We're going to be hearing from Syl Johnson again. We'll have some Bobby Womack, some Little Eva, Otis Brown. Who else? If I skip forward ahead a bit, we'll be hearing from some wonderful girl groups like the Supremes and Martha Reeves and the Vandellas, the Blossoms. Plenty of great music in this final half hour. So make sure you stay tuned. And that's all for me. Let's get back to the music. It's 4:31 here, and here is Syl Johnson with Concrete Reservation on WKCR. Stay tuned.

That was That's When the Tears Start from California-based girl group The Blossoms, who you may know for being the actual recorders of the famous Crystals number one hit. You might know them for recording the Crystals hit He's a Rebel, or specifically for one of the members, Darlene Love. Before The Blossoms, we heard Martha Reeves and the Vandellas. Apologies. Martha Reeves and the Vandellas with Your Love is Like a Heat Wave, the Supremes with Come See About Me, the Ringleaders with All of My Life, and before that, Baby, What Has Happened, Otis Brown with Somebody Help Me, Little Eva with Uptown, Bobby Womack with Across 110th Street, and we started off that set with Syl Johnson's Concrete Reservation. Time is now 4:56 a.m. here in New York. 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My name is Elizabeth. We're in the final few minutes here of our funk, soul, and R&B programming Night Train. We started at 1 a.m. We'll be finishing up in just a few minutes once we hit 5. Let's see. What can I say in our final minutes? WKCR.org for the full playlist, as I've been mentioning. We don't really have time for me to say anything else. What I will say is thank you for tuning in, no matter when you started listening. And for the final one here, we're going to close out with the Delphi's I Will Let You Know, bringing us to the end of Night Train. And at 5, we'll move on to our jazz programming for the morning. So stay tuned as the Delphi's wrap us up here on WKCR. 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

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Today we are celebrating the birthday of music director and classical flautist Hariprasad Chaurasia. The last track you just listened to was entitled Gat in Ripuk Dal from the album Jugal Bandi. The next album I will be playing for you all is Jugal Bandi Volume 2, also released in 2011 with the same musicians as the previous album, this time beginning with track 1, Rag Chandrakant Tal, Teen Tal.

Thank you to anyone who has been tuned in with me this long since the beginning of my slot at 6 o'clock in the morning. And to anyone else who may be joining us, you are listening to WKCR 89.9 FM New York and WKCR HD. 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

0: That is all the time we have today here in my segment. Once again, my name is CJ, and I want to thank you for tuning in. And I hope you will continue to listen to us here at WKCR, celebrating the life of Hari Prasad Chaurasia from now until 6 o'clock p.m. tonight. Thank you, and have a great day.
1: 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This is a very special July 1st. Today is the birthday of Hari Prasad Chaurasia, who turns 88 today, the legendary Bansuri flute player of Indian classical music. We're celebrating his life until 6 p.m. this evening. I'm going to kick off my set. I'll be here until noon with the record Hari Prasad Chaurasia at the Royal Festival Hall with Viku Vinyakram and Sukhvinder Shir Singh Namandri. This is a performance of Raga Bagershi. This is off of Narvis Records. Let's take a listen.

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1: 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You're joining us today for the Hari Prasad birthday broadcast this July 1st. Hari Prasad Chaurasia, master of the Indian flute, turning 88 today. We just heard Raga Bhagireshi with Hari Prasad Chaurasia on flute, Viku Vinayakram on Gautam, and Sukhvinder Shin Namrandi on Dabla. That was live at Royal Festival Hall, London, in October 1994 on Narvas Records. We're going to move now to another evening raga. This is Raga Darbari Kannada. It's going to start off with the Alap and Jor, and then we're going to hear the medium tempo Gat in Japtal and the medium tempo Gat in Ektal. This is off of Nimbus Records, and we're going to hear, of course, Hari Prasad Chaurasia on flute, as well as Fazal Qureshi on tabla. Enjoy.

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The time now is 11:03 a.m. We just finished listening to Raga Darbari Kannada with Hari Prasad Shirazia on flute, Fazal Qureshi on dabla, Rajiv Chirazia and Nandu Kama on tambouras. We're going to move now to a lovely collaboration between Shiv Kumar Sharma and Hari Prasad Shirazia. This is Yugal Bandi, played by Shiv Hari. We're going to listen to the first side, which is Raga Jin Jyoti. Enjoy.

That was Raga Jinjoti, a late evening raga for meditation and invocation. We're celebrating the life today of Hari Prasad Charazia from 6 a.m. to 6 p.m. July 1st. We're currently listening to Yugal Bandi, played by Shiv Kumar Sharma and Hari Prasad Charazia, Shiv Kumar Sharma on Santur, Hari Prasad Charazia on Bansuri. They're joined by Pandit Kashinath Mishra on Tabla and Ms. Anuradha Charazia on Tempura. I'm going to flip the record and we're going to hear another evening raga, Raga Mishra Pilu. Enjoy.

That was Raga Mishra Pilu, performed by Shiv Kumar Sharma and Hari Prasad Chaurasia, who we are celebrating this July 1st, as it is his birthday, turning 88 today. On this record, we also heard Pandit Kashinath Mishra on Dabla and Miss Anuradha Chaurasia on Tambura. I have just over 10 minutes left. I have one more track for this section of the broadcast. We'll be playing the music of Hari Prasad Chaurasia until 6 p.m. today, but this last track, taking us until noon, is going to be Pahadi Dun in Dipchandi and Kaher Vatal with his with Hari Prasad Chaurasia on flute, Shiv Shankare on Dabla, and Debupriya Chatterjee and Gauri Bapa on Tamburas. Enjoy.

0: Ending off my set for the morning, that was Hari Prasad Chaurasia with Shiv Shankar Ray performing Pati Dunan Dipchanti and Keher Vital off of Nimbus Records. And that brings me to just about 11:59, almost noon. 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It was such an honor to be able to program even 3 hours of the extensive discography of Hari Prasad Chaurasia, great Indian flute player who turns 88 today. We have 6 more hours of music for you. Up next, this is David Ellenbogen with, I believe, an interview with Hari Prasad Chaurasia. 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
1: 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However you're tuned in, we're glad we're here. This is a very special broadcast. We are celebrating the maestro Pandit Hari Prasad Chaurasia. It's his birthday today, and we're in the midst of 12 hours of programming. And I am joined by one of his senior disciples, Jay Gandhi, who's put together a musical journey for us of some of beautiful tracks he selected throughout the maestro's career. And we're actually going to start with an interview that the two of us conducted out in... I guess they call it Mumbai. Some used to call it Bombay. And I don't know, when was that, Jay? I think it was more like 2018 or something like that.
2: But maybe just before the pandemic. Yeah.
1: Mm-hmm. Yep. And the two of us went to Hariji's house and we sat with him and we recorded this beautiful interview. Any thoughts on that before we play the interview? Any memories, or you can paint the scene for us?
2: Well, I mean, the interview was, you know, I just remember that you just told me last minute, oh, I'm coming to India. And we had a nice, it was nice to host you. And then we went to the Gurukul, which is where Guruji lives and teaches in Bombay, and students live there. So I think it was nice to show you that kind of the traditional way that this music is passed on. And Guruji was very happy to have us. And, you know, it's just, I remember just, you know, that we ask questions that some people might ask in a complicated way, but Guruji always tries to make he has this way of kind of just being very simple and sweet in his responses. So I just remember that vibe. I think you'll hear that in the interview.
1: So that's the picture. We're in his home, and we think it must have been 2019 or 2018. And let's transport ourselves to Mumbai, India, with the great Pandit Hari Prasad Chaurasia.
3: Hello, it's okay? Yeah.

0: You feeling good? We should start.
1: Please.
2: Okay. All right. You are listening to NYC Radio Live. We have the incredible honor to be in the Gurukul of the great maestro, Hari Prasad Charasia. Thank you for taking the time to speak with me. I really appreciate it.
1: Thank you so much.
2: So my first question that I'm curious about is one of your great contributions is just to the sound of the instrument, the tone, what Jay has talked to me about, something called Teirao. Can you explain how did you discover your tone, your sound?
1: Yeah, first of all, when you play something or you talk something or you try to explain something, the voice or the instrument or anything should be sweeter. So it gives you a different kind of feeling. Sweetness gives you always different kind of feeling, or shouting or playing loud or music. It doesn't give you that kind of feeling, like your expression of voice or expression of instrument. Suppose if the sound is sweeter, then it gives you a kind of good feeling, and also you try to enjoy more and more than the louder sound. And especially Indian music, whenever we play, we try to maintain the sound. That's very important.
2: Jay, you must have some questions for your Guruji.
3: Guruji, you say sometimes that bansuri is the only instrument where you have to tune yourself to the instrument. Other instruments, you tune the instrument.
1: And yeah, that's a kind of blessing, I think. Because other instruments you tune. Fortunately, they are made in the industry. But here, bamboo flute, you have to make yourself according to your blowing, according to your finger, according to your mood. You make yourself. Now, once you make the flute and you are happy with that, then you don't want to tune, or and nobody, you will not allow anybody to tune that. Because you tune yourself with your instrument. That's the exception with bamboo flute players. And once you tune yourself, then it doesn't go out of tune, whether you are outside the theater or inside the theater. The tuning will be the same. That's the beauty of the bamboo flute. And if musicians, they try to understand, it is so difficult to tune yourself. Tuning instrument is okay. Any instrument you can tune, and the child will come and just put the hand at it, is tuneful. But here, nobody can blow tuneful bamboo flute.
3: And in when you first start alap, and that first sa, that's also attuning to the spirit of the emotion of the rag, no?
1: Or,
3: yeah. So what is that process like?
1: Every note has got a very special, effect. Now it depends upon you what raga you have chosen and what kind of raga give you a special effect. Like if you have chosen a raga which is played only in the morning and you are practicing morning raga in the evening, you will never get that kind of inspiration. When you are playing early morning, you will be enjoying yourself the notes and how to put the notes, morning raga's notes. The same note you put in the evening, you will find that you are enjoying in the evening, but the same sound if you play the same sound in the same expression, you will never enjoy in the morning. Early morning, they have different kind of sound, different kind of notes, and different kind of, like microtone, you understand microtone?
3: Yeah.
1: you have to use microtonal. Early morning, if you play ray, ray is very different than evening ray. That you have to learn properly. So that, you know, you never get that chance when your sound is loud, you will never get that kind of ray which you are getting in the evening or in the morning. What should we play, what we have learned? So the same way we use the microtone and we get the proper sound.

0: Melody, it depends upon your teacher also. Like my Guru Ma, he was mentioning about my Guru Ma. She was not a flute player, but I wanted to follow her music because I loved her music. And when I wanted to follow her music, it became the totally sound became different, and feel became different, and the phrases became very different from other flute player. And I started playing because my gharana is also, they belong to Dhrupad gharana. That's, you know, very traditional gharana. So I started playing alap, long alap, which is also difficult to blow, you know, long note. And so a half an hour or 45 minutes or 1 hour just alap, you will feel so tired. Then how to enjoy with rhythm the compositions? That's also a part of music and very important for the listeners, because they enjoy more rhythmic pattern. Outside India I'm talking. Here they enjoy alap also. So I changed my teacher and I tried to learn properly how they make music beautiful and how can I copy them with my flute, without the strings. Unfortunately, we don't have, this is the only instrument we don't have this thing. So how to make those sounds and my sound and flute sound, it is so difficult. Still I'm trying, but I'm still learning. Eh? And I'm trying to get proper feel of what I like to play.
1: Wow. When we listen to you playing even the same rag 5 times, 10 times, every time it's different.
0: Yeah.
1: So it feels like you're accessing a space of spontaneity, like you're exploring yourself.
0: Yeah. What happened, you see, when we are playing a raga in a day 4 times, every time becomes different because the time, the place, or the people who are sitting in front of you, or you are teaching to someone. So it becomes very different. The same thing you cannot play. If you try to play also, you cannot. Because when you are teaching, you have different mood. When you are playing for senior students, you have different mood. When you are playing for music lovers, they are just music lovers, they are not musicians. So you have to convince them, ah, my music is beautiful. So how to make them, you know, how to convince them? And sometimes you are playing in the school for children. And the same raga what you have played for senior students. So how to make children happy? That you have to care. And if you care for music lovers, then they care so much about the art. Wow.
2: I'm just curious what you think, if you could send a message to younger generation of musicians, what would you want them to understand?
0: Nothing. There's no understanding about music. You have to enjoy. You have to feel something. That I like to listen to bamboo flute. Why? Because you have some kind of weakness of music, or maybe weakness of phrases, or maybe weakness of... sometimes, you know, I try to record for younger generation, for school children. I have recorded few albums, like Now, Here, Out of the Blues, Meditative Romance. For younger generation, when they are going to school, they love to listen to music. Why to waste time? So I have recorded for them. You will find in the market. And you will see how I make them totally involved, and they say, I love flute. They don't know my name, but I love flute. So that kind of, when I go to school for lecture demonstration, they write and they give me a small piece of paper and they say, I love you and I love your instrument. So I feel proud. My goodness, younger generation, if they start loving music, Indian music, it's wonderful. So nice.
2: It sounds like what you're saying is, it's not that complicated, right? It's more
0: not at all.
2: Simple.
0: We make complicated. You see, body, God has given everybody beautiful body. We make body complicated with the clothes. what kind of clothes, with suits or not, if we don't mind, we just pick up, you know, clothes and just wear. Whether it's long or short, it doesn't matter. But if you care also, then people, they start watching you a little bit. What kind of clothes you are, who had made this, who had designed this? And if you don't try, then nobody bothers about, go to hell. Why they bother? So people, they like to listen to you. When they start liking you, then they like to talk to you. Then they like to ask your name. And they become more closer. Because you have already attracted, and they want closer to you. Even children, young children. So if you take care of sound instead of music, then you will be always failure musically. Sound wise, yeah, very loud sound. But, and especially Indian music is very soft, very nice, very soothing. People, they doing yoga, listening only Indian music. But if drums are there, and then they will never enjoy yoga, neither yoga nor music. So why they try to listen Indian music? Because they want to go to trance. So they just start playing Indian music and sitting for hour and hour and enjoying yoga or thinking about or writing about or whatever.
2: Do you think that music could make someone a better person?
0: Of course. Music can make anything better, not person. The environment, suppose it's sunny, very hot, but if you play good music, you will never feel that it's sunny or it's humid and this. You don't have any worries, then you forget about the worries. Music is such a thing. Nowadays, you know, people, they are trying to make music so special, especially outside India. They are talking and they start making music as a music therapy. Can you believe, one of my friends who came from Harvard, he said, we need a person like you just to go and lecture in the medical department, how to make beautiful with the person who is suffering since childhood and he is not getting proper medicine. Can we do some music instead of medicine, just musical sound? So I'm asking you, what do you think about the sound, loud sound for the person or soft sound? To make him happy, to make him calm and quiet and enjoying music?
2: Well, soft sound is the sound of a mother.
0: Yes. Yes. You know, when mother, when she is feeding the child, she also singing very soft in the ear of child. And then, you know, the child enjoys so much. They sleep quietly and while feeding, they're taking milk from mother's this thing and they sleep properly.

0: So what a great vibe. I mean, you can really feel his energy, right? Like when he speaks, yeah, you can like, you get his vibe.
1: Totally.
0: So when I look back at that and interview, I didn't know as much about him as I knew now. Especially, I regret not asking more about his studies with Aparna Devi.
1: Anupurna Devi ji, yeah.
0: Mm-hmm. And so, like, I read Anupurna Devi is one of the great mysteries of music, because we know her biographical details. We know that she was Ali Akbar Khan's sister, and that she was Ravi Shankar's first wife. And, you know, we know that she received the teachings from her father, but she was reclusive, and there's only a couple of recordings, none of them done professionally. But we know about her genius through her students, none more than Hari Ji. Is that a accurate kind of summary?
1: Yes, yeah, for sure. I think, you know, whenever I have spoken to Guruji about her, he talks a lot about, you know, just the depths that, you know, she opened the door to a kind of depth, and you know, like making each note is like, I think she told him, like, you know, each note is like a universe. Each sur, the word sur means a lot more than just a note, but it's like it actually implies that to have a sur is like opening the gateway into infinity in any vibration. So when you hear the note, it feels like a fountain of possibility. And so this kind of thing, there's something called terao in Indian music. It's this, terao means, it means many things. It means patience. It means to stay, to not, your mind is not moving ahead of where you are. And so this quality, he talks about how this really opened, you know, being with her opened that up, and the depth of his alap and the depth of his raga expansion, really, it expanded for, and you can hear that in his playing. So I think that's one of the most important qualities, or you can even say, if you like the word spirituality, that you know, that depth increased for sure.
0: Biographically, he was already a kind of hotshot Bollywood musician, and he had to work really hard to convince Anupurna Devi to take him on as a student. Maybe you can tell that kind of legendary story, which I don't remember if we got to end the interview. I don't think we did.
1: Yeah, well, you know, the famous, so he always had this quality to his sound. It's just natural. Before he came to Mumbai, he grew up in Allahabad, and the famous story is that he saw somebody with a flute on the street, and that person just like looked the other way for a second and put the flute on the ledge, and then he grabbed it and ran. He like basically stole the flute. That was his first flute. And he was, you know, he was a family, his father was a wrestler, and his father wanted him to be a wrestler, didn't want him to do music, but he had this natural love for music, and his neighbor was a vocalist, and he would go and spend time there, and then he got this flute, and he was just playing, and then he heard his first guru on the radio, Pandit Bholanath Prasannaji. So, and that, you know, that was a big part of his life. And then he went to Odisha and he was playing in the radio. And finally, when he got to Mumbai, he had a strong desire to go to Annapurnaji because he had met her father some time back, and her father said, you know, you can come to learn from me if you can, or if I'm no longer around, or if you're not able to come to me, then go to my daughter in Mumbai. So he went to her, and she was refused.
0: But you should tell us who her father was as well.
1: Oh, her father is the legendary Ustad Alauddin Khan Sahib. That's Ustad Aliapur Khan Sahib's father. That's Pandit Ravi Shankar Ji's guru. So, and he had many great disciples. So he was trying to go to, and he was also busy already playing in all the films and he was already a successful musician in the Bombay scene. But she initially was, you know, refusing him. She was very, you know, known for being very moody and not, you know, reclusive. So for a few years, she was saying, no, go back, go, you know, you're playing your Bollywood, that's great. But, you know, and then finally, you know, she's like, if you want to come to me, you have to start from scratch. You know, you have to show me that you're going to start from scratch. So he went and he basically switched from playing right-handed to left-handed in like a few months. He was just practicing and he came back and he said, okay, see, I'm playing left-handed this is how I'm, you know, symbolizing my starting from scratch, and which is quite an amazing story. Yeah.
0: Yeah. And he remained playing left-handed
1: for the rest of his life. Yeah.
0: Yeah. What an amazing figure, and you know, it's like, because there's stories in her biography about their relationship that, you know, she would have a sign on her door which said, please ring the bell once or three times. If no one answers, please go away.
1: Yeah.
0: Very hard to get to. And she would, like, there's times she would suddenly get into a fit about something and throw a tempura at him or something like that. And he would look at her and she'd look at him and he'd look back at her and she'd look back at him, and then they just burst out laughing.
1: Yeah. You know? Yeah. Yep. That's, he like ducked out of the way and the tempura hit the wall and broke into many pieces. Yeah. Yeah. I mean, and it's amazing. He was like, you know, he was busy with his career. He would go and then he would finish like at late night, and he would go and learn at 2 a.m. or, you know, like it was just a special relationship, and obviously, you know, sometimes challenging. She was moody and it definitely was a transformative period in his music and life.
0: And yeah. She represents something in the music, right? I mean, there's the side of this music that has tried to meet the audience wherever they might be, whether they're used to more commercial strains of music or they're used to concepts of entertainment, modern concepts of entertainment. And it seems like what she represents for a lot of musicians is something quite different. What would you say she kind of represents for Hindustani classical musicians like yourself?
1: Well, you know, I've never actually met her in person, and so I mean, it's a lot of us have our stories because she was so reclusive. But in general, I mean, if we're gonna go by the qualities in Guruji's music and the quality of, you know, her father and his disciples, in like that we have Aliapur Khan Sahib and Ravi Shankar Ji and Pandit Nikhil Banerjee, and so there's this quality of um trying to go inwards. You know, like this, the music is for peace, and peace means connecting back to the original self, the self before our identities and our personalities and all that stuff, that bigger self, which, you know, you can call it God, or you can call it love, or you can call it the present moment. I mean, they're all synonymous. And in that way, you know, it's very much core to this, what's so unique about this, the traditions in India of music, of Indian classical music in the north and the south, and so many of the traditions, including yoga, for example. You know, yoga means union. It's not just an exercise. It's a way of connecting with the center. And so the music is the same. But the thing that's special about the music is that even while we're connecting to the center, it's an audible sound, and it's also expressive. So it's so powerful because it's for ourselves, but yet it's audible, and we can share that feeling. So we're not playing, it's not about playing to the gallery, although these days maybe many musicians do that, but I think the core of the music is about this inward journey that can be felt by all who hear.
0: Mm. Well spoken. So yeah, let's listen to some music. The first selection you...
1: The first selection is from one of the earlier recordings of and collaborations of Guruji is and very famous, Call of the Valley. So a short piece from that, I thought it might be nice to set the stage, and also in a somewhat of a chronological way. So that, and then followed by another early recording with his great friend, Pandit Shiv Kumar Sharma, the great Santur Maestro. There's a quality of, you know, an innocence, another simpler time. You'll hear it in both of these pieces, and a beautiful expressiveness.
0: And this also has Brie Bujan Kabra on the slide guitar on these recordings as well, or it's just the two of them?
1: On the first recording, there's, yeah, Pandit Brijbhushan Kabra ji on slide guitar. So they were all kind of trailblazers. You know, Shiv Kumar Sharma was one of the first, he was the first person to try to bring the santur instrument into the Hindustani classical genre. And so was Brijbhushan Kabra, the slide guitar. It was like a Hawaiian guitar. And Guruji, of course, was there was Panala Ghoshji, who was the first to bring the bigger bansuri in classical music, and Guruji really continued that evolution, and is obviously such a big impact on the world of music and bansuri. It's hard to put into words what he's brought to that. So yeah, I think, okay. And second track is just with Shiv Kumar Sharma.
0: Great. Let's take a listen.

0: All right, so we just heard Raj Pahadi and then Rag Jinjoti, which is one of my favorite recordings, both with Shiv Kumar Sharma and the man we're celebrating today, Pandit Hari Prasad Chaurasia. And here in the studio with me is the great Jay Gandhi, a senior disciple of Hari Prasad Chaurasia, really carrying forward his legacy. What are we gonna hear next, Jay?
1: Well, we have this beautiful rendition of Rag Marwa, which actually it's one on we won't be able to hear it now, but there's another recording on his very first solo LP that he recorded this raga, and this raga has a very beautiful kind of feeling of almost searching of, you know, you'll hear this flat second, it's a very strong note, and it has a very unique feeling and a very deep raga, and I thought it would be nice to show Guruji's rendition of this. And then what do we have after that?
0: After that, the Deshi Todi.
1: Oh, yeah. So Deshi Todi is another beautiful morning raga, a short rendition of a raga that you'll hear more from vocalists and less often an instrumentalist, but a beautiful rendition. And then we have a Manj Kumaj. I think that's with Ustad Zakir Hussain on tabla. That's from a live concert, I believe. So enjoy the next few tracks.
0: Great. Thanks, Jay.

0: All right, so we just heard three tracks from the great Hari Prasad Chaurasia, Ragmarwa, Deshi Todi, and then finally that Maj Kamaj with the great Zakir Hussain. You really hear his facility there, which I guess he as a player, he brought a little bit of a well, you could probably say better, but what did he bring to the fore that hadn't quite been achieved on the instrument until he came along?
1: Well, I feel, well, his sound is just phenomenal. It's his intonation, but the word intonation is not, it's like not even a good enough word. It's the kind of sound that you can just lose yourself into it, and it has a impact. So there's a word called, there's a word asar in India, or tasir. There's a, you know, when you hear Miles play a note, Miles Davis, or, you know, like a great, any great artist, you feel it in your heart, not just in your mind. So he connected with this, almost like the spirit of this piece of bamboo that he, and each flute that he picks up, he connects with the spirit, and it just feels, you know, so expressive. And so that's one thing. And then his sense of time, his feel, and the depth of, you know, of his expression. His alaps also are very, he used to say that, you know, when I play the alap, it's just for my own, to please my own heart, to, you know, to get that peace. And you can really feel that. So that actually the next piece we're going to hear is in rag, is a just an alap, 20 minute alap in rag Kidwani. And you can really feel that quality. And also, there's also a very universal quality to his music that's kind of, and I feel that you feel this with any great artist, their art almost transcends culture and genre. So you can feel that in the, you'll be able to hear that in the next piece. And sometimes you can even hear some strains of influence from outside of India. Mm. So really, you know, it's really special also.
0: And after that, we'll play the Malkones. Is there anything we should know? 10 beat cycle. Yeah.
1: So there's that album is called Charm of the Bamboo Flute. And unfortunately, because of time, we're going to just hear the second half of the album, which is with Panindo Chatterjee on tabla. And but the alap is beautiful, and this rag Malkones is one rag that he's also known for, and it has a very kind of, it's a late night raga, and it has a very mysterious, dark quality to it. So I thought it would be nice to include that.
0: All right, so here, let's hear rag Kirwani and rag Malkones.

Thank you. Thank you. Thank you.

0: All right, Jay, thanks, man. This is the great Jay Gandhi, who's been one of my favorite musicians in the world, who's been generous to take the time to celebrate his guru here on his birthday, the great Hari Prasad Chaurasia. We're in the midst of playing 12 hours of his music here at WKCR, and clearly not enough. But you chose to end on the Pahadi Dune and a Bhairavi, so maybe you can tell us a little about that, and if you have any last words.
1: Yes, I hope I don't have any last words. I still have a few years left. Yeah, so the next track is a beautiful live concert. It's a full album of, it's like a three-part album, actually. So in the old days, it was three cassette tapes or two CDs, I think. But the album is called Possession. And it's a live album with Ustad Zakir Hussain on tabla and Rupak Kulkarni ji and Rakesh Chaurasia ji are my senior brother guru brothers. They're accompanying beautifully. So it's a really magical vibe, and you can hear the crickets chirping in the background. It's an outdoor concert, and it's actually at the Osho Ashram in Pune. So you can hear the, sometimes the audience is very exuberant reaction. And so this is the final track of that album.
0: And then, great.
1: And following that is there's a short rendition of Rag Bhairavi, which he's, you know, there's so many good renditions of his, of all these ragas, Pahadi and Bhairavi, he specialized in. But you know, for time we chose a shorter one and a beautiful one. It's one of the earlier recordings of his also. So you'll hear that old school, that, you know, an echo of an older time in that recording. Yeah.
0: All right. So here's Pahadi Dune and the Bhairavi, and we want to thank Mr. Jay Gandhi for taking so much, giving us, being so generous with your time and sharing and helping set up this amazing playlist. And we want to wish happy birthday to the great Hari Prasad Chaurasia. The giants are still working the earth, and we're so thankful for all he's contributed to music.

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My name is Francisco J. Reyes. Happy to be able to listen to some ragas with you today. It's a pleasure and a privilege. Thank you for sharing this moment in the space-time continuum. And we are going to start off with Raga Bageshri. That is Harip Sarad Chaurasia on Bansuri, Kumar Bose Tabla, Debopriya Chatterjee on Bansuri, Sushimita Chatterjee on Bansuri, and Sandeep Das on Tablas. This was recorded live at SAP-TAC Festival 2005, Ahmedabad, Gujarat. Raga Bageshri, the unaccompanied prelude, is split into three distinct parts following the pattern of the ancient Drupad vocal form. First, alap, which has no meter, establishes the mood of the raga in a meditative, contemplative manner. The jor section is characterized by the introduction of a gentle lilting. And finally, the lively jala features more animated rhyme phrases. The first composition is accompanied by tabla played by Sandeep Das, a senior disciple of Kishan Maharaj, set to Tintal, a popular rhythmic cycle of 16 beats. The accompaniment is characteristic of the Banaras style of playing, with expressive phrases utilizing the effect of the modulation on the bayan bass drum. The second composition in the same tal ups the tempo and expresses a more animated, playful side to the character of the raga. It is 3:22 p.m. in New York. 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

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My name is Francisco J. Reyes. Happy to be here. We have been listening to a performance recorded live at SAPTAC Festival 2005 in Ahmedabad, Gujarat, with Hari Prasad Chaurasia on Bansuri, Kumar Bose tabla, Debopriya Chatterjee on Bansuri, Suchismita Chatterjee on Bansuri as well, and Sandeep Das tabla. That was Raga Vachaspati in its entirety. And now we're going to go to Raga Bageshri from the same date, same personnel. Enjoy.

It is 5:03 p.m. in New York, Wednesday, July 1st, 2026, and you are listening to the final hour of the Hari Prasad Chaurasia birthday broadcast. We just finished listening to Raga Bageshri. This was recorded live at the Saptak Festival 2005 in Ahmedabad, Gujarat. Featuring Hari Prasad Chaurasia on Bansuri, Kumar Bose Tabla, Dibopriya Chatterjee, and Suchi Smita Chatterjee on Bansuri, and Samdeep Das Tabla. Now we're going to listen to one other raga. Ragas live, if I should say. And if you like this music, you should check out the festival Ragas Live coming in the fall. Done every year, 24 hours of Ragas music. Witnessing this music live is otherworldly and calming at the same time. So now we're going to listen to Raga. Let me just make sure I give you the right. Yes, Raga Jai Javanti. Oh no, excuse me, that's a wrong title card. Okay, this is Raga Pat Dip. This is the one. And we have Hari Prasad Chaurasia on flute, Sheeb Sankar Ray tabla, Dibopriya Chatterjee and Gauri Bapat on tamburas. Okay. It is 5:06. 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My name is Francisco J. Reyes. Enjoy.

0: That was Raga Pradeep, concluding the Hariprasad Chaurasia birthday broadcast 12 hours straight here on WKCR. That's WKCR New York and WKCR HD, 89.9 FM on your radio dial in the New York metropolitan area, WKCR.org, streaming online. You know, every first Wednesday of the month. So that is today, July 1st, because it's Wednesday from 6 to 9 p.m. Here on WKCR, we do a special program called The Musician Show, hosted by a professional working musician, or sometimes two. And we are in that very lucky scenario of having two wonderful musicians in the studio with us today, Ron McClure and Lewis Porter, together. So welcome to both of you.
1: Thank you. Great to be here.
0: So hopefully this is the last you will be hearing from me, as of course all the selections over the next 3 hours will come straight from one of them. So would you like to introduce our first tune?
2: Well, it's called Thunder, and I got the idea from Joe Henderson's Gazelle. It's like that. I mean, the bass line, it's not nearly as complicated as Joe's composition, but I thought it would be a good opener because it's kind of upbeat.
1: And Joe did have Ron McClure as his bass player in 1970.
2: On an album called In Pursuit of Blackness, which I think is hilarious. Everybody else had already achieved it, you know, and I guess I was pursuing it. You know.
0: So here we go. Thunder from the Ron McClure Sextet Double Triangle.

0: Peterson at the Lighthouse on an album called In Pursuit of Blackness with Woody Shaw on trumpet, Joe Anderson on tenor, Lenny White on drums, George Cables, and yours truly, Ron McClure, on bass, 1970. And the track before that, Thunder, was from my album Double Triangle, which was recorded in 2000, 2001. And I got the idea from Joe's album, you know, with Gazelle. I mean, there's a similarity. The bass part is in the same key, in a similar kind of line, and it goes from Latin to swing. So it's a kind of simple. It's not nearly as complicated as Gazelle, but that's where that came from. That's
1: but your
0: inspired.
1: Tune is great, too. Of course, as you know, that's Ron McClure speaking. I'm Lewis Porter. And I always think, Ron, that people don't, in my experience at least, not enough people realize what an excellent composer you are and how much composing you've done.
0: Probably not.
1: You've got a few hundred tunes.
0: I mean, I'm learning that now from the book, Bass in Time, which we're here to talk about also, because people they have to get it from me, so they write me all these love letters.
1: That's right.
0: They're telling me about, like, how they've listened to me, taken lessons with me, ran into me in the park, you know, or whatever. I mean, they have friends that know me or what. I mean, I have all this personal contact with all these people that otherwise, if it was a book on a shelf someplace or at a library, I wouldn't have heard anything.
1: I mean, that's something I'm very pleased to hear from you. It's really been a good experience.
0: Oh, it's heartwarming. I mean, it's the yes I never heard from the music business.
1: Yeah, right, exactly. Yeah.
0: I mean.
1: And in the book, you're very candid about the music business.
0: Oh, yeah.
1: You know?
0: Pulled some punches. You kept me honest, and you also I tried not to sound bitter at any time, which, of course, there were moments that were probably.
1: You had good reason.
0: Left alone.
1: Yeah, you had good reason to be.
0: Yeah,
1: but you also do tell the darker side of the music.
0: Yeah, I mean,
1: business.
0: I talk about
1: you're
0: some people that
1: anything.
0: In terms that are not exactly glowing, but yeah, I mean, right. In a way that I mean, I always give them the good news first. You know, say this. They're some of the best players and people on earth, but they did this weird stuff.
1: Exactly.
0: You know?
1: Yeah.
0: People need to know, I think.
1: But just to make sure people understand the occasion for us being here together, besides the fact that we're friends and neighbors.
0: Right.
1: You know, but you wrote over many years, essentially your memoirs of all the different experiences and people you've played with, and Charles Lloyd and mm-hmm. Thelonious Monk. And
0: that's where it started, with playing with Charles Lloyd in the Soviet Union in 1967, May 67. We weren't sure if we were going to be allowed to play or not. And Keith Jarrett wrote Days and Nights Waiting in his room, which we played on the concert.
1: And it was crazy because you literally were waiting.
0: Waiting, yeah.
1: The late George Avakian, who was a lovely man, he was well-known as a record producer, but actually traveled to Russia with the Lloyd Quartet with the intention of getting you on the bill, but he didn't actually have a yes. So you actually were spending days and nights waiting. That's the meaning.
0: Yeah, it was literally, are we going to play? And we had him sit in the front row every night, and everybody's looking at us, you know, saying, those are the guys from America. You know, that's what they want. I mean, some of the bands were great, though, from Siberia and Poland, Czechoslovakia, Sweden, you know, all over Eastern and Western Europe. Some of the music was great. Some of it was not. But they played for 2 hours. They said we could play for a half an hour.
1: I know.
0: On Sunday night.
1: Each of the quote-unquote local bands got two-hour sets. You know?
0: Well, local bands from Poland or someplace, anywhere else, anybody but us.
1: But your set was
0: we played enough
1: recorded.
0: To get an hour's record out of it. Yeah. We played for an hour at least, or almost 59 minutes maybe.
1: Well, maybe it was 40-some minutes.
0: Maybe it's something, yeah.
1: A little more than half.
0: Yeah, it wasn't
1: an
0: a CD, so it was probably more like 40-something.
1: Yeah.
0: But that's what came out, an album, Charles Lloyd Live in the Soviet Union on Atlantic Records.
1: But that experience got you started writing.
0: Oh, it was so dramatic, I had to write about it.
1: And then, you know, we're friends and neighbors, and you were telling me how you're trying to get this, all these chapters essentially that you'd written, you're trying to get them assembled into a book, and people had been trying to help you but not having any success. And finally, I said, I had a little window of time at the beginning of this year, and I was a little bit sneaky. I didn't tell you at first what I was thinking. I said, I'm curious to look at it. Let me see what you have.
0: Well, I had given this to you 20 years before.
1: You had given me
0: the first
1: previous
0: draft.
1: Version. Exactly. But I hadn't seen it recently, and you said you had people look at it. So I thought, well, maybe, you know, maybe it's just about ready to go. But what you sent me were a bunch of separate emails. And so basically it was, I don't know, 100 chapters.
0: Probably about 80.
1: Maybe 80 that had to be assembled into a book.
0: Yeah, but what you did was unbelievable. Well, you really made it work.
1: I'll tell you, it was my pleasure because you're a great storyteller. You've got great material. Everybody's been loving the book.
0: Yeah, nothing but positive. Only one person said it's less is more and it needs work. We won't even say who that was.
1: We won't say who that was because most other, even though it's 724 pages, most people are saying it was a page turner.
0: Yeah.
1: And I wish it were longer.
0: Steve Swallow actually wrote me a letter when he got it, thanked me for writing about the people in New Haven that he also played with when I was in high school and he was going to Yale. And then when he finished it, he said, I wish it was longer.
1: Yeah. He wrote you a very sweet email.
0: Very nice letter.
1: He's a very nice person.
0: And that's the stuff that I'm getting from people all over the place that otherwise I never would have heard from, never would have known about even.
1: And it's easy for anybody to get the book. It's a it's a PDF.
0: Right.
1: All they have to do is contact you at...
0: McJolt, M-C-J-O-L-T, which is my nickname, at iCloud.com.
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0: And give me your email address, and I'll send you the...
1: And you'll, well, we should say there is a payment, but you'll explain to them how to pay. There's so many ways to pay these days.
0: Yeah, it's minimal and just something, so...
1: And then you'll send them the book or a link to the book.
0: It's a link on whatever Swiss Transfer or whatever format we're using.
1: But the response has been terrific.
0: Yeah. I mean...
1: They're selling like hotcakes.
0: Hotcakes.
1: But whatever the hell a hotcake is, nobody talks about hotcakes anymore. I guess it's like a pancake.
0: Yeah. Yeah, I never knew what a hotcake... I never thought of what a hotcake is.
1: Now, the funny thing is, Ron, we're friends, we're neighbors... But we've never played together. The only time we've played together is in my apartment once we jammed.
0: We played a gig once. I remember playing a gig with you someplace.
1: You think we played a gig? That could be.
0: I don't remember. I think it was with Dave Hopkins. You know Dave Hopkins?
1: What does he play?
0: He plays a clarinet player. He passed away recently.
1: That does ring a bell.
0: I think we were playing some players on the east side. I think. I mean, I can't verify that.
1: That does ring
0: a bell.
1: I
0: remember we actually did play a gig.
1: I think you're right.
0: Well, I've been to your house to play, of course.
1: Yeah, and we've played at the house.
0: We all have.
1: But and I'm sure we've never recorded together. I would certainly remember that.
0: No.
1: But I do have an album from 2018, and see, you're great at titles. You've got all these great titles. I'm terrible at titles. And this is an album that I did with Terry Lynn Carrington, my favorite drummer in the world and one of my favorite people. John Patitucci's on bass, and on a couple of long tracks, we have Tia Fuller, who plays great alto sax. She's really terrific. But I couldn't come up with a title, and actually it was funny because I was texting Terry, and I said, how's this? And Terry is very... She's a terrific person, but one of the things terrific about her, she's very straightforward. No artifice, no nothing. She wrote back, no good. I tried another one. She said, even worse. And I swear to you, I always say my inspiration happens Hollywood style. It's always the middle of the night. And I wake up and I go, wait a second. And I think I actually texted her, even though it was 3 a.m. How about Beauty and Mystery? And then I went to sleep, and the next morning she said, that's a good one. Beauty and Mystery. So let's listen to my Blues for Train and McCoy. My piano solo is up first, and the only thing I'll mention is that there's a long written theme, but you only hear that at the very end.

0: bada boom.
1: Yeah, I know.
0: That was great.
1: Jazz people always stretch out the endings forever. This is Lewis Porter. That was me on piano. That's my album, Beauty and Mystery. I'm on, to date, 42 albums, but mostly as a side person. And I mostly gig as a side person, but that's one. It was just total luck. There was a producer who had some money, and he said, I happen to have some money right now, and I want to produce an album. What's your dream album? Ooh. So, you know, it's probably never going to happen again, but I contacted Terry Lynn Carrington. We've done a lot of gigs in the Boston area. And I just, you know, she's a great person and to my mind, the best drummer there is. John Patitucci's on bass. And on a few of the tracks, including this one, Tia Fuller plays some brilliant saxophone. I call that Blues for Train and McCoy. Mm. But the occasion for being here with my good friend Ron McClure is that Ron has finished his autobiography, and people are going crazy about this book.
0: Seems that way.
1: They are loving it.
0: Really? I mean, I haven't heard too many things that were not like a rave from people. They find it easy to read, and they find it honest and revealing and entertaining and humorous. Unfortunately, not angry or, you know, pissed off at the world or anything. You know, no. Managed to leave all that out.
1: You have a very positive attitude. There's, all I really left out is some stuff about our current president.
0: Yeah, that I don't want to go there.
1: But I thought, well, they don't need to come to this book to find out about that.
0: Yeah, I wrote about, you should see the pile of chapters I never gave you. I mean, some of it's just really stupid. I mean, when I was writing, I would write about anything.
1: Oh,
0: because I had no idea what I was writing for at the
1: time.
0: True. I just started to write. And I'm still writing. I don't know what I'm writing for, but I write a lot. You know.
1: You're
0: music
1: still,
0: and I write in
1: a
0: notebook.
1: For you, it's a practice. Writing is a practice.
0: It's the thing you do. It's a way of life. But writers that I know, they get up and they write.
1: Yeah.
0: And Joe Zawinul told me once, he said, why would anybody write a tune if you didn't have a record date?
1: Oh, see,
0: I thought that was disingenuous.
1: That's kind of a cheap attitude.
0: I thought that I don't believe him.
1: People I know who are serious about writing music,
0: they write.
1: They do that same thing, get up every morning, say, I'm going to write something. And once I asked a friend of mine who told me that, I said, but what about ideas? Don't you need ideas? He said, you'd be surprised if you're sitting there at your keyboard with, these days, not a piece of paper, but usually it's a program, and it's time to write, you come up with stuff.
0: You come up with it, yeah. Exactly. I mean, when I write in bunches, usually.
1: Yeah.
0: And if I have a project, when the project's done, I usually continue. Like, I played with Blood, Sweat, and Tears for a number of years, and I wrote at least a dozen instrumental charts for that instrumentation, some of them while I was with the band and several of them after I left.
1: Yeah.
0: I kept writing for that instrumentation, so I have a whole book for that.
1: But the truth is, writing for that, what is it, nine pieces altogether?
0: Yeah, it was four horns and four rhythm and a lead singer.
1: Right.

0: like beware of the naked man. I mean, some really silly stuff. I mean, I thought, and there were no hits. We did Ride, Captain Ride, which was, that was nice. At least it was a romp. But there wasn't really any writing. And the thing about Blood, Sweat, and Tears is that they were not songwriters.
1: Right.
0: So we didn't have any lyrics. So Jimmy brought in, and I never messed with that because my lyrics would be, you know, stupid. You know, I mean,
1: yeah.
0: I wouldn't. I could write titles, but I mean, lyrics, I just nothing I've ever really gotten into.
1: But you, they did need material, and you tell the story in your book. They,
0: I focused on the instrumental.
1: Was it Columbia who looked around the room and said, doesn't anybody have anything?
0: Yeah, and I'm the only, I had 8 arrangements copied and passed them out.
1: And ready to go.
0: And ready to go. Nobody else had anything. And because I write, you know, and we did 7 of them, and they were okay, you know, no cigar.
1: But one of those...
0: The last one, he said, well, does anybody... sure, nobody else. I said, well, I have one more, but I'm still working on it. And it sounded so good, he played it over the phone to Jimmy Einer. And over the phone, Bobby stopped talking to him, and he looked at me and he said, it's going on the record. So he liked it. He heard it right away. So
1: that's great.
0: And he helped me whittle it down to 5 minutes and 11 sections.
1: Yeah, because seconds, because it was kind of a
0: suite. Yeah, it was
1: suite,
0: like 3
1: really.
0: Movements and yeah. like repeats. I mean,
1: and the name of that?
0: It was called No Show.
1: And where does that name come from?
0: It came from writing No Show on the top of a piece of music paper when I was teaching at Berkeley. I had 50 half an hour bass students a week. And I write in, you know, on the ledger if they showed up. No Show, and most of them didn't.
1: So
0: and I took a piece of manuscript paper, and I wrote No Show, and I wrote this piece, and kept dividing. You know, that was 71. I mean, this was like 4 years later.
1: Yeah.
0: I had this long, much more long piece that than it ended up being.
1: But inspired by those students who were no shows.
0: Yeah.
1: And people have been ordering the book. I just said to Ron, you know, edited the book for you and it was ready to go. I said, if you can, just handle it yourself. People will email you.
0: It's great.
1: And you'll tell them what the price is, which is most people consider negligible.
0: Nobody complains.
1: They're getting a PDF that's 724 pages.
0: Right.
1: And you know, they pay you.
0: And write to me.
1: And then you send them the PDF.
0: Yeah.
1: And they're writing to you at MacJolt, which is a nickname.
0: MCJOLT. It was, you know, Adam Nussbaum named that like 30 years ago.
1: And Adam's a very funny guy, and he comes up with
0: these. At iCloud.com. MacJolt at iCloud.com.
1: Exactly.
0: And don't forget to give me your email address. Somebody just sent me some money, didn't tell me who they were or where they were.
1: People are so funny. Can you believe
0: that? They expected me to send them a book. One guy left his snail mail address on his receipt from Zelle or iCloud or PayPal. And at the bottom of it, there was his address, and I just mailed him a letter saying, you know, okay, here's how you get the book.
1: He said, do you want the book or not?
0: I said, I'm sorry. I know you're expecting a hard copy, but we didn't do that.
1: I don't even think he was expecting. I think people are funny. They just doesn't
0: I don't know, but he, you know, there's nowhere to send it to him. He gave me a mailing address. I mean, snail mail.
1: But one of the things, a lot of things people love about the book, you talk about life, you talk about music. But of course, you have a lot of stories.
0: Oh yeah,
1: you have they use the expression a storied career. You've got one of those careers, you know. And next, we're going to hear you with Thelonious Monk. You never made a studio recording with Monk, but there is an audience tape of a performance you gave with Monk.
0: Somebody in the audience recorded.
1: And so, how during that year that you were teaching at Berkeley, the school year
0: 1971-72 was in the spring semester 72. Jules Columbia called me. He was Bobby Columbia, drummer, Blood, Sweat, and Tears, brother.
1: And Jules was managing Monk.
0: He was managing Monk. Said the Monk's coming to Boston to play Lenny's on the Turnpike. He's got 2 weeks at the Vanguard and a week at the Aqua Lounge in Philly. You want to do it? I said, let me think about it. Okay, I thought about it. Yeah, I got to play with Monk for a month.
1: Oh,
0: it was
1: God.
0: Wonderful. It was like this snapshot of, I think it was the last band that he had of his own before he went on to do some all-star thing. And then he passed.
1: Tour with Dizzy Gillespie and Art Blakey.
0: Yeah.
1: But so you were with him for a whole month.
0: Month straight.
1: And everybody is going to want to say, tell me about all the convers-

0: conversations you had.
1: Yeah, what did he say? What was it like? That's what people said. What was it like? What did you learn? I mean, what was it like then? You know, so I'm trying to make this, you know, picture of what that was. Well, not much you could say about what Monk said. The only thing he ever said to me was on the last day of the gig, the matinee in the Aqua Lounge on Sunday, the last day of the gig, I had played a bowed solo on Saturday night, and he came up to me and said, can you leave the bow alone? And I said, sure, Monk, why? He said, the sound. He hated the sound.
0: The sound.
1: That's the only
0: I
1: thing
0: guess
1: he said.
0: That means he hated
1: That's
0: the
1: literally
0: sound.
1: The only thing he said to me in a month.
0: In a month.
1: And the Baroness was with him, and, I mean, she never even looked at me.
0: The famous Baroness Panonica de Königswarter.
1: And I don't remember little Rudy Tooty, T.S. Monk, saying much either.
0: Oh, yeah.
1: He was probably 12 years old.
0: He was the drummer.
1: He sounded good.
0: No, not 12 or 13. He's older than me. He would have had to be 20.
1: He's older than you?
0: Yeah, oh, yeah. Why, is that so impossible? Somebody could be older than me?
1: No.
0: But he was, would have been...
1: He was about 19.
0: No, he would have been like 22, 23. Maybe. But yeah. He was young.
1: He was a kid, yeah. I was 29 or 30.
0: Well, talk about not talking much, at least the way he tells the story. He says he was practicing at home, and he was interested in drums, so his dad made sure he had lessons from all the famous drummers that he had worked with, Max Roach, Art Blakey. And he was practicing, and he says that Monk never said anything, but then one day he heard him practicing, and I guess he sounded good because Monk said to him, "You ready?
1: You ready?"
0: And then he hired him for his next gig.
1: That's a great story. You ready? Is he telling him, he's like, "You ready, bro?" I mean, or you ask,
0: no,
1: "Are you
0: it
1: ready?"
0: It was like a question.
1: He was telling him. He was asking you. Was he asking or telling you?
0: I guess he was asking, but he must have meant that.
1: He could hear. He
0: it
1: could hear that.
0: To me
1: he
0: like
1: was,
0: maybe you're ready.
1: He
0: you
1: could
0: know?
1: Hear that he was there. You know, he sounded good. I didn't remember what the music was like until Tonino, this guy, our mutual friend in Italy, sent me the recording.
0: An audience recording, and why don't we listen to one of the tunes?
1: Yeah,
0: from
1: a blues.
0: This is from your week at the Vanguard.
1: Okay? One of the 2 weeks at Vanguard. I don't know which.
0: Oh,
1: night.
0: 2 weeks. That's
1: we
0: right.
1: Did two there. You know.
0: Of that month of gigs.
1: Yeah.
0: And the tune that we're going to hear is the one that Monk recorded on Riverside. It's a blues, and he gave it this very funny name. Sometimes, you know, record producers name things, but there's certain names you know. No record producer came up with this because he calls it Balu Balavar Baluz R, A-R-E.

0: 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Now I'll turn it back over to our two hosts, Mr. Ron McClure and Mr. Lewis Porter.
1: And that was you, Ron, with
2: Thelonious Monk. And his son, Paul Jeffers.
1: That was the quartet at the Village Vanguard in May of 1972.
2: Yep.
1: And that is, we're playing mostly stuff that's was recorded, you know, for commercial release, but that's actually a tape from the audience. That's not something that ever came out on an album. Or at least it shouldn't have. It's not supposed to.
2: Well, we just played his tunes. I mean, yeah. I think Ruby My Dear was the only one I didn't know before I played with him.
1: Yeah.
2: Paul Jeffrey sent me some music, handwritten. Some of the tunes.
1: Well, that's good.
2: He was the only guy I really talked to. Yeah, you know.
1: Because Monk was there with the famous Baroness, mm-hmm. but they didn't have anything to say.
2: No, they had nothing to say to me.
1: So that's
2: I don't know if they talked to each other. For that matter.
1: One never knows.
2: And Rudy Tootie, the son, I don't know, he was 22. I don't remember talking to him at all.
1: Wow.
2: But I was living in Boston, going to teaching at Berkeley, and 1 week I was living at my own apartment and 3 weeks on the road, 2 weeks in New York, and then a week in Philadelphia. That was a great experience.
1: Oh, my God. Fantastic. Doesn't matter if he said anything to you, because you're still playing with Monk. And
2: yeah.
1: You're experiencing
2: how many people can say they played with Monk, and then 50 years later you get a recording from some guy in Italy that found it somewhere, you know? I mean,
1: that's incredible. But your first commercial recording, and of course you tell all these stories in your book, which is called Bass in Time, that people can get by emailing you personally. You'll get to email Ron McClure at macjolt@icloud.com.
2: MCJOLT.
1: Yeah. And one of the stories you tell is you're actually first recording was when you were still in your hometown area
2: in
1: Connecticut.
2: No, you found it.
1: Yeah.
2: And found the 45 and found this music with the Academics, and it was a singing group in New Haven that was quite popular, and the Kingsmen, which are guys from Yale and RPI and Hart College of Music that I played with while I was still in high school. We camped in New York, the Bell Sound, and I remember we made this 45, and I never heard it. And you found it and sent it to me.
1: I managed to find it. And the other, but that group was, even though they played behind the Kingsmen, was their only commercial recording, but they were a jazz-oriented group.
2: Yeah, they were. But, I mean, it was like 50s, like, you know, it was like Sha-na-na, you know, like in the still of the night.
1: That was the vocal part.
2: Yeah, it was, I mean, it was typical 50s.
1: But I mean, you had a vibes player.
2: Dirk Spicer. Yeah, he played sax and tenor sax and vibes. And he was going to RPI, Rensselaer. And his father was a chiropodist. And their fathers were all like, you know, lawyers and heads of departments and universities. And
1: you do talk very, you know, the book is not just, I played with this person, I played with that person. You talk very candidly about being from a family, being from a family that wasn't well-to-do.
2: Right.
1: And these guys were mostly from well-to-do families, and how that was kind of an eye-opener.
2: Well, I mean, my parents never went to high school. I mean, they had an eighth-grade education. They grew up in Connecticut. And, I mean, they supported me and my two brothers. I mean, my father worked for the phone company. And I got this call to play with this group, and they called the wrong guy. I mean, they were thinking about somebody else, and I luckily got in with these guys.
1: That's actually a true story that they.
2: Yeah, and they this guy, Chris Ruggiero, and I both started playing the bass at the same time. And Bob Shaw, that was the guitar player and the band at the time, came to pick me up, and he was running across the lawn to come to pick me up. He did this double stop, double take. And he told me on the way to the gig, he said, well, you're not the person I thought I was picking up. But it's too late now. We have to get to the gig, you know.
1: But it worked out well for you.
2: Yeah, and it's been that way a lot of times.
1: I
2: mean, it's being in the right place at the right time. And, of course, you have to be able to play to keep the gig. But But a lot of things I got were just circumstance, you know.
1: Absolutely. And once you, then you went to the Hart College of Music, or
2: And I started in UConn. I went to UConn for a semester. I was going to become a business administration
1: Now, that
2: major.
1: Was because of pressure or advice.
2: My guidance counselor in high school.
1: Yeah.
2: They asked me, are you sure you don't want to go into music? My parents and everybody said, oh, you don't want to do that. It's a bohemian's life.
1: Right,
2: You'll be miserable. You know, they didn't know. They were afraid.
1: Yeah.
2: So they wanted me to be safe. I mean, they were looking out for me.
1: They were afraid you'd have no income and you'd be starving.
2: But one semester at UConn, it was miserable. My roommate flunked out. I went back to the second semester, and I had these teachers and these courses, and I just called my family and I said, I'm coming home. I can't do this, you know.
1: And that's when you went to...
2: Well, I called Jack Perico in New Haven, who's a piano player. He was already going to Hart, a piano player. He's one of the guys I played with when I grew up, and he was great. Now he's teaching at Berkeley.
1: Oh.
2: And he got me into Hart, I mean, second semester. And so I started in January of February in 1960.
1: And you graduated in 63 and moved to New York. And your
2: first
1: professional
2: album
1: recording
2: was...
1: Well, we mentioned the Kingsmen, but as far as a real...
2: That was... I mean, I never even heard that until you...
1: As a professional recording...
2: With Maynard's Big Band. After being with Buddy Rich for 6 weeks, I came back with Michael Benny.
1: And that was quite a contrast, personality-wise. First Buddy Rich, then Maynard Ferguson.
2: Night and day.
1: How was the... What was night and day between them?
2: Well, Buddy Rich was like, you know, he went out of his way to show everybody how angry he was all the time. I mean, I don't know what motivated him to be like that, but that's the way he was. He was never really showed any joy about anything or anyone. Mm. But Maynard was the complete opposite. He was wonderful to work for. He made everybody feel like they were playing with their own band.
1: That's great.
2: And he gave us a lot of chance to play, and he's very complimentary and
1: beautiful.
2: Very nice man.
1: But you also say he was involved with a kind of a cult thing for a while. Timothy Leary
2: and Alpert,
1: like
2: they were up in Millbrook experimenting. They were trying to get him off amphetamines with LSD. Mm. And
1: so he did have some weird experiences there, but mostly very positive.
2: Yeah, it was a very positive experience.
1: And he rushed into the studio with his big band, and one of the tracks on your first albums was you had a small group and a big band.
2: Big band first, yeah.
1: And one of the tracks was Sonny Rollins' tune, Arigen.
2: Arigen, which is Nigeria backwards.
1: Exactly, yeah.
2: And we did 18 takes.
1: Now, why did you have to
2: full takes?
1: A professional band that was performing, why did you need 18
2: Because
1: takes?
2: Maynard couldn't play 2-5-1 in the key of B major. So he overdubbed two other trumpet solos on his original solo, so you really can't tell what he's playing.
1: Because when you hear it, it's just like this
2: wild... It's cacophony.
1: Yeah, exactly.
2: It's just a lot of cuckoo stuff, but the Michael Benny arrangement is wonderful.
1: And Arigen. Mike is still around.
2: Yeah, I still see him now and then.
1: Very talented
2: He's a great writer.
1: Great
2: writer.
1: Yeah.
2: He's kind of a real Horace Silver kind of piano player, like a romper. You know?
1: Yeah.
2: It's just...
1: That's great.
2: A lot of muscle, you know.
1: All right, that's great. Let's take a listen to that from
2: 60.
1: Now I have to look at your
2: 64.
1: Book. Sounds like 64.
2: Yeah, because 63, I went out to Vegas at the end of 63. I came back in 64 and joined Maynard.
1: Okay.

0: So that was one of your one of the tracks.
1: My first album, actually.
0: First professional recording, yeah. And it was with Maynard Ferguson, who you said was a pleasure to work for.
1: Yeah, he was a wonderful man to work with. That was take 18.
0: And the reason?
1: Reason's because he had a hard time playing on the changes. Urgent's not a simple tune.
0: It's not.
1: So and he decided after 18 takes we weren't going to do it again.
0: And to be fair, that was pretty fast tempo.
1: That was really up there. And it sounded fresh after 18 takes. It still sounded
0: like
1: we weren't bored.
0: Oh, my God.
1: And Michael Benny's chart is brilliant. And we were all at 20-something, so we weren't tired.
0: Energy. But a couple of years later, one of the big events in your career was getting hired by Charles Lloyd. And before you tell that story, I just want to mention, when people think of Charles Lloyd Quartet, they think of Cecil McBee. But that's only because he was there before you.
1: Yeah.
0: Yeah, he was first, but he was there for less than a year. But from January 67 until the end of that quartet's existence, it was
1: me,
0: my good friend Ron McClure on the bass.
1: And either Jack DeJohnette, who quit, and then Paul Motion played the last year with Keith Sherrod on piano.
0: Yeah.
1: Except for in Asia, we used Jane Guest because Keith couldn't get out of the draft board.
0: All these
1: he was
0: stories.
1: Being, he was filing for a conscientious objector, and they wouldn't let him leave the country, so we did this tour without him. And,
0: until they had that resolved.
1: Yeah.
0: Because, people were moving. Some people who didn't want to fight were going to Canada, and they were afraid, maybe he was going to escape.
1: So that was an interesting transition, I must say. I mean, from Buddy Rich to Maynard Ferguson, because Mike had been playing with Maynard Ferguson before he went with Buddy Rich. But Maynard wasn't working that much, I guess.
0: Micah Benny.
1: He thought it was like a steady gig with Buddy Rich in Vegas. I mean.
0: And then somehow you ended up auditioning for Charles Lloyd.
1: Yeah, I was playing with Steve Kuhn. We had played up at the Jazz Workshop in Boston with Marty Morell on drums. And Steve said, he was going to do October Suite with Gary McFarlane. But he said he was going to use Ron Carter on bass, which, I mean, if you listen to that record, you'll really understand why he used Ron Carter. The more I listen to Ron Carter, the more I appreciate how great he is and what he did, what he still does. But he said the consolation prize is that you have an audition with Charles and his third floor walk up on West 3rd Street over to Firehouse to join his band. So I went down to his house, and Keith Jarrett wanted Gary Peacock, of course. And
0: Keith was there.
1: Keith was there, and Jack DeJohnette. He wanted Scotty Holt to be the bass player, a friend of his from Chicago, I guess. And we played a few tunes, and Charles extended his hand and said, "Welcome, brother." And I was hired. Keith and Jack didn't say a word.
0: At least at that moment, they weren't thrilled because they each had their own
1: ideas. They went along with Charles. Didn't even consult with them. He just did it. He just,
0: right in front of them.
1: He heard what he wanted to hear, I guess.
0: And he said to you something. Well, he told me a funny comment about.
1: I mean, I had a hard time in the beginning, dealing with Keith especially, and because Keith, wasn't actually my friend all that much. I mean, I tell people stories about things that he did to, we talked. I asked him to write something out once, and he said, "It's not my job."
0: Not my job.
1: I introduced him to somebody, and he said, "What do you want me to do, shake his hand?" That's the way Keith was. And he always told Charles that he should fire me and get Jack DeJohnette.
0: Oh, my God.
1: So Charles said, "Hey, Ron, Keith wants me to fire you and get Jerry Peacock. What do you think about that?" I said, "Well, it would be probably great for you guys."
0: But you ended up going out. This was your first time in California, and you actually, the first performance that you did with the band at the end of January, one of my jobs as your editor, of course, is finding the exact dates and the advertisements as they go through the book. It's very nicely illustrated. I had the idea to throw in a lot of your personal photos, but also I put in from looking through all the digitized magazines and newspapers. I've got the advertisements and the posters and all this kind of thing, psychedelic posters from California. So you actually started with the band at the end of January in 67
1: at the Fillmore.
0: The original Fillmore in San Francisco.
1: The original one on Fillmore Street. And there's a picture from on the back of Love In. It was us in the band room. Charles said about that picture, he said, "I look like I had stolen the plum."
0: Huh. Huh.
1: Whatever that meant to him.
0: That's a funny comment.
1: And
0: yeah, he's kind of a poet.
1: Yeah, oh, he spoke in riddles. I mean, he was kind of a sorcerer. You know, he never really said anything direct. I mean, he talked. People would ask him, "Where does this music come from?" And he would say, "It's magic."
0: I mean, okay.
1: He had a way of like a charisma and a, you know, style, because he was tall and dressed very well and had his big afro and his tinted glasses. He was kind of a striking person to look at. And he had a stage presence that was undeniable and a way of playing that was different. And his antics on the stage when he wasn't playing would have everybody watching him while we were playing.
0: And the kind of music they were doing, in fact, the very first piece of the first gig was professionally recorded and released by Atlantic Records.
1: Atlantic Records, Love In.
0: And the album Love In. And that was musically something new for you.
1: Yeah, it wasn't a standard AAB form, standard tune with some bebop line written over it. It was tribal dance, and it was either E minor or E flat minor. I don't remember which, something. And a short melody, and then we just took it wherever it went, and it went all over the place.
0: Wow.
1: I mean, at one point I picked up the bow, and I was imitating, like, whales mating or something, you know, with the bow, you know.
0: And Charles said, like, sliding on the
1: screen? Well, I was just playing. Charles made sounds.
0: Okay.
1: He didn't really always articulate lines. He wasn't playing, like, perfect.
0: No.
1: Clean,
0: his,
1: like,
0: his
1: bebop.
0: His lines are not at all bebop.
1: It was all emotion. So I started playing like that, too. And I was just making sounds and creating a feel. It's like, yeah, I can go there, you know. Sounded like whales talking or something. So I did that with the bow, and Jack was screaming, and Keith was screaming. So I started screaming in the middle of this piece.
0: Wild.
1: And the audience liked it because it was a show as well as. And I had never been there before, but, you know, when in Rome, you know, I wasn't thinking about, I have to play quarter notes like Paul Chambers, like I did with Whitney Kelly before that.
0: You were flexible and you were open, you know, to give yourself credit. A lot of cats would have said, I don't know what to do, you know.
1: Yeah, I mean, I didn't have any conflict, or I didn't have an agenda or anything I had to do, or I didn't really know who I was anyway. I just played what I heard, and... some of it worked.
0: Yeah. And each band in those days, most venues, even the Village Vanguard, had two bands a night.
1: Right.
0: A big venue like that, sometimes three. So the Paul Butterfield Blues Band was actually the headliner.
1: Yeah.
0: And they played a set, you played a set, you know, it went around like that.
1: Yeah.
0: But let's listen to that very first track that was really the... it was a turning point in your career.
1: And it starts with the bass again. I mean, I didn't have any idea. I had no preset of what I was going to play.
0: Right.
1: Except I just played the dance and the tonality.
0: The tribal dance.
1: Tribal dance.

0: So I'm Lewis Porter, and I'm here with my friend Ron McClure, who's the bassist on that. And that is the first number that you played in concert with the Charles Lloyd Quartet, one of your famous associations.
1: January 1967.
0: Yeah. And what was the Fillmore like? What was the how big was it?
1: It was like an old movie theater that they had ripped out the seats. And I don't know if it was had been beveled at some point, but it was level. I mean, at least, and kids were sitting on the floor.
0: So they didn't have rows of seats.
1: No rows
0: or anything.
1: Of seats. No seats at all.
0: Okay.
1: And people were walking around, and you could watch a light show. You could hear a couple of different bands. It probably cost you a couple of bucks to get in. There was and no alcohol, which was a big deal.
0: That was a good thing,
1: that
0: right?
1: That was the main thing. It was like Bill Graham and Charles Lloyd really took jazz out of the saloons, as Charles called them. He didn't want to play the Vanguard. He didn't want to play, like, for clubs. Same thing with Miles. He didn't want to play the small venues anymore. He wanted some of that Sly and the Family Stone money.
0: Right, right.
1: Playing for 80,000 instead of 10.
0: But you're saying with Charles, it wasn't only the money, although I'm sure that's a...
1: Well, no.
0: But it was also the environment that he wanted.
1: Environment
0: to play.
1: And yeah. a wider audience, whichever you choose to think.
0: Yeah.
1: But he and Bill Graham had that same vision at the same time.
0: That's interesting.
1: And bring jazz to...
0: And the light show was going on while you were playing this number.
1: They were...
0: The light show was
1: happening. The light show all over the place. I'm looking at the ceiling and the wall. I'm watching this stuff and I'm playing.
0: And in 1967, because, you know, sometimes people don't know. What was the technology of putting on a light show?
1: Well, they had a projector, like the one that my teachers used in high school to project something on the screen.
0: Okay.
1: A piece of paper. You know, instead of the piece of paper, they had this bowl of water.
0: Okay.
1: And they would squirt different colored dyes in it, and they would shake the bowl. They actually let me do that myself.
0: I
1: asked them about that, they brought me up there to the booth, and I was actually participating in the light show at one point.
0: Oh, my God. That's
1: And great. You can see it on every flat surface in the building. It was
0: that's
1: projected
0: wild.
1: All over the place.
0: That is so funny.
1: It was
0: fun. Think about technology.
1: It was
0: today.
1: Like nothing I'd ever even thought of. I mean, it had nothing to do with playing jazz.
0: Yeah.
1: But it was just a nice thing, and the whole environment was so positive, and free of alcohol, and no cover charge, no sitting in rows, and no, you should. I mean, it's not about living up to some thing about traditional jazz and the way it's been presented. It was always a problem for me because the rigidity of it, you know, and the sameness.
0: In terms of the way jazz was presented.
1: Presented and played. I mean, a lot of people think, well, this is the music. This is how it goes. They say, well, that's how it went.
0: Yeah, right.
1: I'm not going to do that. I mean,
0: no.
1: I love it, but, you know, what's next?
0: Yeah. And that's part of what was happening in Lloyd's group.
1: It's an ongoing thing.
0: It's
1: like personal and ongoing. It's not, I mean, Stanley Crouch told me when I knew him, he said all the great jazz has already been played. Well, then why are people still going to music school learning how to play? Why am I still playing?
0: Yeah, right.
1: I mean,
0: exactly.
1: If it was over, I mean...
0: That's a negative attitude.
1: Well, I mean, he thought, some people think they own jazz. It's their people's music, and maybe they have a point, but, I mean, I would be happy if somebody played my music instead of saying, you can't play it because you're not one of us.
0: Well, you... Jack DeJohnette left the band after about a year, and then Paul Motion came in.
1: Paul Motion came in, and I was living next door to him on West 71st Street. And he was playing with Keith Jarrett's trio with Charlie Hayden. So when Jack quit, I mean, they had a squabble about money because Charles wasn't paying us very much.
0: That's right.
1: And so
0: he
1: I recommended Paul.
0: Notorious.
1: I said, he's my next door neighbor, and he's already playing with Keith. And they... said, yeah, okay, and that happened.
0: And you guys

0: See out here, we actually played in the jungle in Laos.
1: You played for people who had never heard jazz.
0: People
1: or...
0: with loincloths with spears and rings in their nose. I mean, really, like Indians.
1: Yeah.
0: I mean, natives of Laos. I mean, they looked at us like we were from Mars.
1: I don't know.
0: And I looked at them like they were from Mars.
1: I'm sure. And but did they respond? Did they
0: no.
1: like it or did they...
0: It was just total disbelief.
1: Really?
0: On all of our parts. The whole thing, for all of us. For everyone concerned, it was like a first, and like, what is this?
1: So like, they didn't know how to react or whatever.
0: They didn't react.
1: They didn't react. Like, they were dumbstruck.
0: I mean, they were just like, and I didn't know how to react. I saw my first gecko in my room. And they said, don't go down that street. There was a sniper incident down there yesterday.
1: Really? Oh, my God.
0: So, like, you know, stay close to...
1: So you definitely... Being with Charles Lloyd opened you up musically, but also,
0: I mean,
1: took you all over the world.
0: Over the world. We flew over to DMZ between Laos and Malaysia. And I remember I was in this prop plane, a military prop plane, and I was sitting next to a goat and a box full of chickens. And there were kids, and there were no seats. We'd had these straps, like...
1: Oh,
0: he was sitting on a strap. There was no seat. And you could see under the door. I could see the canopy from under, looking out the door. And that was an interesting flight.
1: Oh, boy, you said.
0: And this goat was terrified. And I'm sitting here holding my bass.
1: Oh, my God.
0: And all these natives were just looking at us like, what is this? And, you know, vegetables and fruits and people.
1: God.
0: And it was an interesting experience. The whole thing.
1: You said it.
0: That's when I started writing about it around in 67.
1: Exactly.
0: We were in Russia. It was the same. We were in Russia walking down the street with Jack DeJohnette.
1: Yeah.
0: Can you imagine?
1: They hadn't seen a black person.
0: They've never seen. They're following us around, looking at our threads. We had just been in London. We had all these flowered shirts. And everybody in Tallinn was wearing like gray or black clothes.
1: That was kind of the pop culture
0: of the 60s. Was like, I mean, we were stuck
1: out.
0: We stuck out like a sore thumb, you know.
1: That's wild.
0: And,
1: But on the Asia tour, you mentioned already, Keith Jarrett, of course, was the regular piano player in the band, but he wasn't on that tour because he was applying for conscientious objector status. And then finally, the band broke up around the middle of 1969. How did it break up? What happened?
0: Well, we weren't told that it was over, but after a period of, a month or two, I hadn't heard from anybody. And so I called George Ovakian and I said, when are we working again? He said, oh, haven't you heard? Charles is playing with his new band at Slugs this week.
1: Isn't that terrible?
0: On the Lower East Side with Celestial Sonship on drums.
1: Right.
0: And I didn't bother to go. But that was a shock after all those years. And I never really spoke to him since, except you know, he played the Iridium with Michelle Petrucciani and Billy Hart.
1: Mm.
0: I was there with my wife, and Larry Coryell was there, and Michio said, why don't you go talk to him? Both you guys used to play with him. Go say hello.
1: Right.
0: So I went up there, and he went into what I prefer to as his Memphis Willie routine. He was very disingenuous.
1: Like not really.
0: And jive with me.
1: Not really reacting to your
0: presence. He wouldn't get real with me. So
1: that's too bad.
0: I was sorry that I had taking the time to go talk to him.
1: And that's a shame how he didn't tell you guys the band was over.
0: No,
1: just
0: of course,
1: after he did
0: that, I mean, how is he going to be a nice guy and embrace me, you know?
1: That's pretty bad. But it's interesting connection with Keith Jarrett. I have a former grad student, and he's a friend, who is from Korea, and he has recently published a beautiful book about Keith Jarrett in Korean. He's hoping it'll come out in English, with lots of beautiful photos. And he's a little bit of a record producer, and a few years ago, he produced my solo piano album. And I thought I'd play a little of that right now. You know, we piano players, when you talk about a solo album, you always say, well, I don't know, you know, maybe I should wait a while. I don't know if I'm ready for that. You know, it's kind of a statement. So I tried not to put too much pressure on myself. Just said, well, I'm just going to have some fun. Maybe in another few years I'll do another solo album that's more of a quote-unquote statement. But I opened it up with just kind of a solo, free, flowing improvisation based on what is this thing called love.

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1: And that was from my solo album, and it's just called something like Lewis Porter's Solo Piano. And all these albums are streaming, of course, and that was produced by my friend from Korea, Kid Jun Lee, who's done a beautiful book on Keith Jarrett, which he's hoping to have translated into English. And I'm here with my good friend Ron McClure in celebration of his autobiography, which I edited for him, and it's available directly from him. Hey, come on. You're going to enjoy chatting with him over the email. That itself is worth the price.
2: Yeah, and people send me these wonderful emails when they order the book.
1: Yeah.
2: And I've become pen pals with probably 150 people I never would have known otherwise.
1: Exactly.
2: And it's wonderful.
1: And I mean, back in touch with old friends, all
2: and new
1: kinds
2: friends.
1: Of
2: and they tell me stories about, you know, how they listen to my music, or they've met me, or they took a lesson with me. So, or something, or we have a friend in common, or they studied with Joe Iodine like I did.
1: The same master teacher, Joe
2: Iodine.
1: Yeah,
2: I mean, all kinds of different things. And I end up writing back to them, and I've had some wonderful conversations with people that otherwise I never would have known of.
1: That's great.
2: That's been the real perk.
1: So know? All they have to do is email you, and you'll explain to them how to send you the very small
2: right.
1: required payment, and then you'll send them the
2: right.
1: PDF.
2: You send an email to Mick Jolt, M-C-J-O-L-T, at iCloud.com.
1: That's great.
2: And give me your email address, and I will give you the instructions, send you the link, send you how you can pay me.
1: Exactly.
2: By Zelle or by PayPal, either.
1: And then you'll send them the PDF,
2: send
1: 724
2: them, yeah, send them the PDF.
1: Pages of joy.
2: It's only 724 pages. It'll take you 2 years to read it.
1: Exactly. But it's a page turner, everybody says.
2: It's easy reading. It's like just conversational. It's not like heavily technical.
1: No,
2: or
1: you write well. That's part of the thing that inspired me to edit it, because I said, you have this really has a lot of good stuff in it.
2: Yeah.
1: Just needs an editor's
2: hand. I never had a problem talking to people, so writing is kind of a continuation of that.
1: Exactly.
2: It's just what comes ever comes to what I call my mind, you know.
1: Yeah, right. And we already mentioned some of the things, the many things that you talk about in the book, your time with Maynard Ferguson, your time with Charles Lloyd, your time with Monk. But we want to be sure people remember you're still active.
2: Yeah.
1: You're an excellent composer, by the way. I'm going to start performing Ron McClure's music. He's got some great stuff.
2: Well, he's got 42 albums.
1: Yeah, 42 albums as
2: my
1: a
2: own, mostly my own music.
1: That's not counting all the other albums.
2: I did a few standards, a few other people's tunes. I mean, I like to eat other people's tunes also, so they have a better program. It's not just an ego trip, you know.
1: But here's something you recorded just a couple of years ago.
2: Recently,
1: 2024.
2: Yeah. There's this tune. It's unlike anything else on any of my albums. It's a little simple funk tune on one scale, like a Dorian minor scale, and it's called Tasty Toasty.
1: Now, why Tasty
2: which
1: Toasty?
2: Which is a little restaurant in New Haven when I was 10 years old, where my mother would take me when she took me shopping with her on rare occasions, and we'd go to Tasty Toasty, and I'd have a grilled cheese sandwich and a Coca-Cola.
1: Oh, my God.
2: And that was the high point of my life at that point. I mean, so here is Tasty Toasty, y'all.